Coming up inside our first hour, the Waterloo Wellington Self-Management Program. Have you heard of it? They offer free evidence-based workshops to help people and caregivers with a number of health conditions. We hear more about the resource and how people can take advantage at 6:50. And just ahead inside this half hour, an 18-year-old from Ottawa is getting ready for the biggest performance of her dance career so far. Dancer and choreographer Megan McCumba is set to hit the field for the FIFA World Cup final halftime show. Coming up, we hear about how she's been preparing. That's at 6:20.

0: In a minute, Joe Pavia has a look at traffic and some of the stories he's putting together for his 6:30 newscast. But first, it's over to Lauren Kuivenhoven with a look at our weather forecast. Good morning, Lauren.
1: Good morning, Josette. It is mainly clear right now. 21 degrees in Kitchener, Waterloo, Cambridge, Guelph, Mount Forest, 22 in Stratford, 19 in Brantford. A yellow warning for heat remains in effect today. For across the region, it's expected to last until either Wednesday or Thursday evening. Today will be the hottest day this week with a high of 35, feeling like 43 with a humidex. The UV index will be 10 or very high. Tonight is clear, dropping to a low of 23. Tomorrow brings a mix of sun and cloud, clearing early in the afternoon. The high tomorrow will be 31, feeling like 39 with a humidex.
0: Thanks, Lauren. Now it's over to Joe Pavia with traffic and headlines. Good morning, Joe.
2: Good morning, Josette. Looking good on the commute right now. That construction delay on the 401 westbound around Brock Road, that's gone. So I'm not seeing really anything on the traffic map this morning. Looks good on the drive from Stratford and between the region and Guelph on 7 and 24. No issues in town. And it is clear, like no delays on Guelph Transit, Grand River Transit, or Kitchener GOES. If you do spot any issues on the road, text us hands-free at 226-821-0522. In the news, a new fire station is coming to downtown Kitchener, and it will be combined with a 19-story apartment building with over 250 housing units. City Council approved the plan at the end of June before the summer break. And Ontario schools are facing a critical shortage of educational assistants, and advocates say classrooms are paying the price. I'll have details at 6:30.
0: Thanks, Joe. Well, summer is usually a slow season on Parliament Hill, but it hasn't stopped Mark Carney's government from pushing ahead on infrastructure priorities. In the West, the federal government, the Alberta government, and five major oil sands producers have agreed to advance a multi-billion dollar carbon capture project. It's a key condition if the province wants to build a new pipeline to the BC coast. And in the East, after a bit of a standoff with the Trump administration, the new border bridge between Ontario and Michigan is finally set to open at the end of the month. For a closer look at all this and more, we've reached Sarah Ritchie. She's a federal politics reporter at the Canadian Press. We find her in Ottawa. Good morning, Sarah.
3: Good morning.
0: So carbon capture's effectiveness is still a topic of debate, especially at the scale proposed for Alberta's Pathways project. Why is Ottawa so focused on this as a climate solution?
3: Yeah, I think that there is debate around this scientifically, how much this will actually help to reduce emissions. I think in this particular deal that we're talking about, there's also been flashes of, and I think there will continue to be debate about the fact that the compromise the Carney government has struck here is that oil sands companies will be allowed to, we'll see sort of an easing of those emissions reduction restrictions that were in place, and in return, they'll build this carbon capture and storage project. I think what we're seeing from this government is a willingness to push ahead with some of the demands that Alberta has and to find compromises where it can. So this memorandum of understanding that we're talking about was actually signed on July the 2nd. That was the day that this pipeline project was announced with Danielle Smith in Alberta. It's all conditional. And so the idea is that if a pipeline is built, then this carbon capture and storage project must be built as well to divert some emissions from the production of more oil in Alberta. It just feels like another instance where there's compromise being made by this government. Whether that's actually going to satisfy the people in his base, in the Liberal Party, and Canadians writ large who believe that climate change is super important, it's, I think, something that we will only see play out over time.
0: Let's talk a little bit more about that compromise. How much political risk is the Prime Minister taking on? You know, he's trying to walk the line between industrialists, environmentalists, and of course, the rest of his base.
3: Yeah, I don't think that this deal is going to make everyone happy, just like the pipeline agreement hasn't made everyone happy. I think that what we've seen over the last several months from this government is a willingness, like I say, to work with the demands of the Alberta government. But not only that, you know, it's not just that Danielle Smith is wielding some power here. It's not just that there is a separation referendum coming up in Alberta and people are clearly discontented. I think that there's also a willingness of the government to do what we've heard the Prime Minister say is taking the world as it is and not as we wish it to be. You know, that line he said a couple of times, I think he's looking at the realities of the oil market and of Canada's allies looking to Canada and saying, you know, what's happened in the Strait of Hormuz is not giving us a whole lot of comfort. We'd like to buy oil and gas from a source that's a little bit more reliable, and Canada could be that source, but there's a pretty significant buildup of output that needs to happen for that to occur. You know, we've heard the federal conservatives on the one hand saying that building an oil pipeline isn't something that needs to be conditional on anything, that it, you know, there's a market case for it and it should just be allowed to happen and the government needs to get out of the way and make sure that that happens. On the other side of things, you have Stephen Guilbeault, who left the Liberal cabinet earlier this year and is planning to leave the Liberal caucus altogether. And I think, you know, there are some people within the Liberal camp who are very unhappy with the way that this is going. And so, do compromises make everyone happy? Certainly not. But how unhappy will people get and where that will break down for the Prime Minister, I think over time, is something that we'll have to wait to see.
0: Let's pivot here a little bit, Sarah, to another infrastructure announcement. We got news that the Gordie Howe International Bridge will open on July 27th. Remind us why this was held up in the first place.
3: I mean, the short answer is Donald Trump.
0: Yeah.
3: This deal, you know, dates back to 2012. Canada negotiated with Michigan to co-own the bridge, but Canada put up the cost of constructing the bridge up front. And the idea was that the tolls on the bridge would, over time, pay Canada back for the investment that it made in the building of the bridge. And then once that was done, there'd be, you know, some sort of agreement to split the tolls with Michigan and to co-own the bridge. One of the main issues appears to have popped up in February, not coincidentally, just after Donald Trump had a meeting with the owners of the Ambassador Bridge, who stand to lose revenue because this will, you know, by necessity, I think, divert some of the traffic from the very busy Ambassador Bridge. And those folks happen to be, the owners of the old bridge happen to be large donors to Trump, to the Republicans. So there's a meeting between the two of them in February, and then Donald Trump says this is a bad deal and he doesn't think that the bridge should open. And all of a sudden there's all kinds of shifting responses from the White House over the subsequent months about what the real problem was with this deal. It seems like Canada had to go back and hammer out a new agreement with the United States on this one.
0: So Prime Minister Carney is calling this a good deal. Critics say it's just another concession to the Trump administration. What do you think, Sarah?
3: You know, it feels like another piece of evidence that if you're going to have some kind of a negotiation with Donald Trump and his administration, the only outcome that he will accept is one that he can sell as being a win for him personally and for whatever sort of position he has taken in all of this. And so we see him announcing in the last couple of days a sort of win in this case on Truth Social and saying, good, this is done and dusted and now I've got what I want out of this. What we heard from Prime Minister Carney is the agreement allows Canada to recuperate its costs still. As far as we understand it, Canada can take, you know, the we'll share the profits of the tolls, but the profits will be defined, it seems, from what we've heard from the Prime Minister, as after the cost of, you know, construction and financing are taken off. It does seem like another challenge when we talk about these CUSMA negotiations. I think we don't know very much about what's going on in those negotiations in particular, but we've seen a number of instances where Canada has had to give something up. And it seems like we're sort of, you know, making these compromises in order to stay at the table in a completely different discussion. You know, we talk about things like the digital sales tax that the government decided to back off on. These kinds of concessions, do they actually get us any further ahead? It's not clear. Are they the price of admission of just staying at the table? That's also not clear. You know, that might be a problem for the Carney government if Canadians aren't clear on what it is that they're achieving with these things. But it is possibly the kind of price that's being extracted from the Trump administration at this point.
0: Sarah, great to get your insight on this. Thanks so much.
3: Thanks so much for having me.
0: Sarah Ritchie is a federal politics reporter at the Canadian Press. We reached her in Ottawa this morning. 6:21 here on the Morning Edition. Coming up after the 6:30 news, on the latest episode of CBC's Cross Country Checkup, callers weigh in on whether their streets and highways are too fast or too slow. We're going to have that conversation at 6:35. Quick check on the weather. It's 21 degrees, mainly clear. That heat warning still in effect. Today is expected to be the hottest day of the week, with the temperature getting up to 35, Humidex feeling like 43. Right now, the Humidex is sitting at 27. That is just a bit of Die Die, Shakira and Burna Boy's official song for the FIFA World Cup 2026. It's a song that's been on repeat for Canadian dancer and choreographer Megan McCumba. The 18-year-old is getting ready for the biggest performance of her dance career so far. The CBC's Sophia Marnouge met up with Megan at École Danse Louise in Ottawa, a dance studio where she's preparing to be part of the World Cup final halftime show.
4: 5, 6, 7.
5: My name is Megan Mukamba, and I'm a dancer, a choreographer, and I have been invited by Shakira to perform with her at the halftime performance for the final game.
6: And how did that happen? Like, how does Shakira find out that Megan can dance and could be part of the halftime show?
5: So basically, a while ago in May, I was invited to dance with an influencer called Enola Badar in LA, and we created a concept video to Shakira's new song called Die Die, the one that she made for the FIFA. Shakira saw it herself and she reposted us and invited us to dance with her. And ever since then, it's been paperwork and confirmation, and it's officially happening.
6: What was it like when Shakira reposted that video? Like, did you expect her to actually see that on social media?
5: Oh, not at all. We were all, like, super shocked. And, like, it was kind of, like, it was unbelievable, you know, to see that she could actually see the video. And obviously the video did really well. So, like it was maybe bound to happen. But, like, it was still, like, crazy that she saw it and, like, wanted us to dance with her.
6: How do you prepare for a performance in front of millions and millions of people with Shakira?
5: I try not to think about it too much, because then it's going to, like, get in my head. But, like, I train a lot. I try to train every day my dancing. I'm just trying to really get educated on everything so that I know everything when I get there, and all that's left is to just dance and show what I have.
6: What are you most excited for?
5: Definitely to meet the Shakira and to, like, get to dance next to her, like, just be in her presence. And I'm also excited to meet all the people that she invited, because she invited people from all around the world. So I'm excited to see everyone that she's invited, and I'm excited to see the girls that I was dancing with in LA. I'm excited to see everyone. It's gonna be, like, it's gonna be huge, but it's gonna be amazing.
6: And who will be supporting you? Who will be cheering you on, maybe from the hotel room or from the stands?
5: I definitely have my mom that's going to be cheering me. My dad is also going to be cheering me on. I have my sister. I have all my family, all my friends. Like, everyone's in on it. So it's going to be big, and I have a very good support system behind me.
6: Well, I'll let you get back to rehearsing and getting ready for the big day. Thanks so much for chatting with me, Megan.
5: Thank you.
0: Megan McCumba is a dancer and choreographer. She will be taking the stage alongside Shakira to perform in the World Cup final halftime show on July 19th. The final takes place in New Jersey. Kickoff is at 3 p.m. Why don't we hear the song that started this whole big adventure for Megan? This is Die Die by Shakira and Burna Boy.

0: That was Die Die by Shakira and Burna Boy. That is the official song for the 2026 FIFA World Cup. 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We are live on the CBC Listen app and on the CBC News app. Both are free downloads at your app store. You can also tell your smart speaker to play CBC Kitchener Waterloo. And if you're heading out of the house but staying within the region, you can hit us up on the dial at 89.1 FM. Still to come here on the show just after the 6:30 news, the Waterloo Wellington Self-Management Program. Have you heard of it? Well, they offer free evidence-based workshops to help people and caregivers with a number of health conditions. We're going to hear more about the resource and how people can take advantage. That's coming up on the show at about 6:50. And with that, that gets us up to 6:30. Here's Joe Pavia with CBC News.
1: Thank you, Josette. It is sunny and 22 right now. Humidex 28. Waterloo region and area remains under a yellow weather heat warning. Today's high 37, the Humidex 45. Good morning. You are going to feel the heat today. Yellow level heat alerts are in effect for Waterloo region and most of our listening area. Environment Canada has issued severe orange warnings for much of northern Ontario. Environment Canada meteorologist Jeff Coulson says much of the province is set to sizzle most of the day.
2: Potentially record-breaking temperatures in parts of southwestern, south central, and eastern Ontario, factoring in the humidity, could feel more like 45 degrees in some locations.
1: Cooling spaces are available throughout Waterloo region and include city hall locations, township offices, community centers, library branches, and shopping malls during regular business hours. Grand Erie Public Health is reminding former patients at a Brantford dental clinic to get tested for hepatitis B, hepatitis C, and HIV. Dr. George Chan Dentistry in Brantford was closed in November of last year over equipment sterilization lapses. An infection prevention and control investigation found 15 lapses in the disinfection and sterilization of reusable instruments. According to files obtained by CBC News, there were over 800 patients who were sent letters from the health unit asking them to get tested. The health unit's reminder issued last week is the first public call for patients to be tested. City of Kitchener has approved plans to build a new fire station in downtown Kitchener. It will combine a 19-story apartment building with over 250 below-market and market-rate units. The city says the project will bring more housing options and enhanced emergency services to the community. Franz Schogel is a public education officer with the Kitchener Fire Department. He told CBC News last month they're seeing a growing number of emergency calls in the downtown core.
3: We do have station number 2, which is on Lancaster and Guelph. They have a pumper and an aerial ladder truck, but they've got a very large area to cover. So because of the amount of responses we've had downtown and as the area around that area grows, it was decided that another fire station was required.
1: Station itself will have 2 apparatus bays and operational support spaces. The city says a building permit is coming in the fall and construction expected to begin in spring 2027. The new fire station is expected to open in 2028 with a high-rise building expected to be completed by 2030. Time now is 6:33. This is the Morning Edition on CBC Radio 1, streaming live on the CBC Listen and CBC News app. Checking the drive, not seeing any major delays right now around the region. A 44-year-old Kitchener man was killed in a multi-vehicle crash in Cambridge Saturday. 9 vehicles, including a transport truck, were involved in the crash on the 401 eastbound around Townline Road. In a statement to CBC, the OPP said 16 people were taken to hospital with injuries. One of the injured, the driver of a passenger vehicle, was transported to hospital with critical injuries but was later pronounced dead. The investigation remains ongoing. Anyone with information is asked to contact OPP. Ontario schools are facing a critical shortage of educational assistants as contract negotiations loom ahead of an August deadline. Critics warn the shortage is leaving high-needs students unsupported and forcing classrooms into emergency evacuations. CBC's Tyler Cheese has the story.
4: Every school board is having a hiring crisis.
5: Pamela Bonifero, president of the Dufferin-Peel Education Resource Workers Association, says more needs to be done to recruit and retain EAs at the college level.
4: We put the 911 call out for PSWs. You put it out for nurses. You offered premiums on education. You offered all that. Where's the incentive to get these people? They're one-year programs.
5: In a statement, the Ministry of Education says it's boosted school funding to a record $30.6 billion since 2018. But Bonifero says blanket funding won't solve a recruitment crisis driven by low wages. This all comes as education unions are negotiating new agreements with the province ahead of an August 31st contract deadline. Educational Assistants Association President Lisa Weiler-Haskins says splitting an EA across multiple classrooms in a day often leads to disruptions.
6: For that hour a day that she's in there, it is magnificent. But when she leaves, that student isn't getting the support, and so he's acting out, and the teachers can't teach.
5: Meanwhile, the ministry says staffing decisions ultimately rest with local school boards. Tyler Cheese, CBC News, Toronto.
1: The Ontario Summer Games will take place in Waterloo Region over the August long weekend. About 4,000 athletes, coaches, and officials will be in the region to compete in 23 different sports at 19 different locations. Alistair Scorgi is the director of sports hosting for Explore Waterloo Region. He says it's a gigantic sport tournament in every corner of the community, and they need volunteers to help out.
7: We estimate we need about 1,000. That's because when all those 23 sports start, they're all over the place. So it's the reality of we need people to help with things like on the field of play, timekeepers, ball retrievers for sports like soccer and volleyball. But we need people to help make sure the athletes get their meals, make sure their bus drops them off in the right place. Every venue is its own little mini tournament.
1: Scorgi says they have about 900 people who have signed up, but they need more to make sure everything runs smoothly. And people can sign up to volunteer through the website waterlooregion2026.ca. That's the news from CBC Kitchener-Waterloo. I'm Joe Pavia.
0: Thanks, Joe. Now it's over to Lauren Kuivenhoven with a check on the weather. Good morning, Lauren.
8: Good morning, Jerza. It is sunny right now, 22 degrees in Kitchener, Waterloo, Cambridge, 21 in Mount Forest and Stratford, 20 in Brantford. A yellow warning for heat remains in effect for the region. It's expected to last until either Wednesday or Thursday evening. And today will be the hottest day this week, reaching a high of 35, feeling like 43 with the humidex. The UV index will be 10 or very high, and tonight is clear, dropping to a low of 23, so it's not cooling down much at night either.
0: Thanks, Lauren. Well, this summer, the Ontario government will be increasing speed limits on hundreds of kilometers of highway. Police tell us that speed kills. But many drivers travel above the posted limit just to keep pace with traffic. So this weekend, CBC's cross-country checkup asked callers, are the streets or highways where you live too fast or too slow? What's your speeding story? Here's what some callers shared with host Ian Hanemansing.
9: Well, I was driving from Kamloops to Kelowna, and there's a bit of a patch of windy road with a rock cut to one side of the road. This young woman, well, I discovered it was a young woman afterward, whips by me, obviously speeding. I said out loud, I said, oh man, slow down. That's not good. You're going to spin out. And as soon as I said that, she did. She spun right out, and she flung over to the side of the road, ended up in the ditch. She actually slammed against the rock wall before settling in the ditch, facing the other direction on the highway. I gently pulled over. Two or three other cars pulled over, ran back to try and get her. One gentleman was already yanking her out of the car. I helped him, and we got her out of the car. We asked, is there anybody else in there? She goes, no, there's nobody else in there. She was injured, and we ran about 10, 15 yards. By the time we actually was able to settle down, the car exploded behind us because it was already on fire when she actually hit the wall.
10: So you're driving into Victoria. You hit these different types of speed limits. You're going 50, and then you're going 60, and then it goes down to 40, and then the school zone's 30, which is fine. It's the inconsistency of the travel. You almost have to be aware. Now, what's the speed limit around here? Now, Sanish just changed all their side roads to 40. Now, there's one street called Bay Street that goes out to the Royal Jubilee. It's been 40 for about 8 months. No one goes 40. Everyone's going 50 and 60 because it's such a well-driven road that's okay, it's nicely paved. Why am I going 40?
11: Being a Quebecer, I find in Quebec on the autoroutes that there's a good adherence to people using slow lanes versus fast lanes, or center lanes for coasting lanes versus the right lane for exiting, and then the furthest left lane for passing. Mm-hmm. But I always find when I go to other cities, easily into Ontario, which is probably going to start an argument on this radio show, just speaking to Ontario, especially when I drive into the city, into Ottawa, I find that there's not really as much of an adherence to which lane is your, like, what lane is used for what. It mm-hmm. has a lot more to do with just kind of following the flow of traffic. And if the slow lane is the one that's going the fastest that the flow is in, then everyone just kind of coasts and stays in that lane. So just a comment on that, that a little bit more awareness and adherence to which lane is used for what would be super cool.
0: Those are just some of the callers on the latest edition of Cross Country Checkup, answering the question, are the streets or highways where you live too fast or too slow? 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The free three-day festival celebrates all genres of jazz, from traditional and swing to contemporary fusion and world-influenced styles. It's featuring international, national, and local artists across multiple outdoor stages, including the Tone Wheels, Adrian Ferrugia, and the Alexis Barrow Quintet. Here is Alexis Barrow with the B-side of A.

0: That was Alexis Barrow with the B-side of A. He will be performing with his quintet this weekend at the Uptown Waterloo Jazz Festival. The Jazz Festival kicks off this Friday, and you can catch Alexis on the Saturday. He'll be playing with La Big Band at 9:30. 6:44 here on the Morning Edition. Punk rock music is known for its anti-establishment and anti-authoritarian values. And of course, it's Mohawks. All things that Christy Martinez says sound very indigenous, and for good reason. Indigenous culture has influenced punk rock music since it exploded on the scene in the 70s. Martinez wants that history to be recognized. She is of Chicano and Yaqui descendant from Sonora, Mexico. Martinez created the Indigenous Punks Archive on Instagram as a place to share Indigenous contributions to the punk scene. Here's Martinez telling Unreserved host Rosanna Deerchild some more about the Indigenous contributions to punk music.
1: We see a lot of inspiration in the UK with anarcho-punk. That was in the maybe late 70s, 80s. They felt like the other punk kind of sold out and was very mainstream and kind of lost its way. Like those bands like Crass really took a lot from indigenous ideologies and ways of life. A lot of things looking at how to sustain the environment, animal rights and things like that, and just kind of grassroots organization. And we were discussing some of the imagery. Some of the record labels or the names of bands, you know, One Indian Records was one that they changed. And then you have the Mohawk. That's a tribal haircut, very sacred, very important. And I mean, the Mohawk is the symbol of punk, essentially. And we're just talking about even fashion.
2: Christy, when would you say, you know, the shift happened when Indigipunks, if you will, reclaimed, you know, that sound and the imagery and started building their own community of Indigenous punk rockers?
1: Definitely like the Flagstaff movement in the late 80s, 90s. That was where a lot of folks were going to those shows, just like in backyards and things like that in Arizona. And then you had res shows throughout. So I would definitely say like bands like Blackfire, they're talking about things in their community. And so they were talking about different topics than say somebody in New York or somebody in LA. Like they were talking about forced relocation, genocide, their culture. So there was just this very unique message in the punk. Millions of Dead Cops is like a really big punk band, very like anti-capitalism, anti-police and things like that. Hence the name. But they were out there with the Navajo people protesting, and they threw like a benefit show. So this is in like the late

0: 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For people who need help with cravings, sleeping better, understanding perimenopause, or dealing with the stress of chronic pain, there are free local workshops available through a program called the Waterloo Wellington Self-Management Program. CBC KW's Ashta Shetty spoke with Kyla Poulter and Stephanie Bunn. They are program coordinators with the Waterloo Wellington Self-Management Program. They say they've seen people benefit from the free workshops and explain more about them.
1: We are a free program, and our programs help people improve their self-management. So they learn tools and skills to self-manage their health.
2: What kind of management skills do you offer?
3: So it can look like maybe their emotional well-being. So we'll offer relaxation and anxiety type skill building workshops. We also offer perimenopause and menopause workshops so they can help, understand what's going on with their bodies. We'll also offer better sleep. So it's to help you understand like better sleep hygiene. And then we also have some that have to do with your well-being, as well as how do you actually care for yourself outside of the appointment. So we have some that are called organizing your healthcare. So that's looking at how do you care for yourself, like keeping a health journal. Sometimes that's really helpful for folks where they can write down their symptoms. So when they're not with their provider, they know exactly what they want to talk about the next time they go to their appointment.
2: Wow, this is really interesting because that's like stuff I don't think people always think about, right? Mm-hmm. Like, so tell me a bit about some of the more unusual or like, I guess, less paid attention to stuff like sleep hygiene. Like, what is that?
3: Mm-hmm. Well, I think sleep impacts our well-being, and it's very much associated with our mood and our ability to, get through the day. So I think sometimes we need those reminders. Some of those workshops, the free workshops that we offer, sometimes they might feel like, oh, these are the things I know, but sometimes we need that reminder. And the biggest thing we say for folks is when you're sitting through either our one-off kind of workshop or you're sitting through our series, try to think of like one thing that you can take away from that workshop and try to implement that into your life. Because we know that those small little changes actually build. And when we keep them implementing them day after day, we know we can make improve our health a little bit better each time.
1: We have a series called Healthy Habits for Life. So it's an 8-week series all about improving your health and reducing your risk of chronic disease. So we talk about things like nutrition, sleep, improving health literacy, exercise, stress management, all to reduce your risk of chronic conditions. And then we also have menopause workshops as well. For people in menopause or perimenopause. And then we have a session on chronic pain, a new session on chronic pain, a 2-hour session. Mm-hmm. And people learn tools and tips that they can use to use right away and improve their levels of pain.
3: And then we also offer workshops for health and community care professionals. So we just finished up our motivational interviewing, which is behavior change. So helping the healthcare professionals with building their skills in the room. And also we do workshops for their own well-being. So we know that just like everybody else, healthcare professionals are also human and they need support. So we offer those types of those workshops to help them stay in their positions and also, how they show up every day, because we know that everyone has stress outside of work as well.
0: That was Stephanie Bunn and Kyla Poutler. They are program coordinators with the Waterloo Wellington Self-Management Program. The program starts in the fall and it is all free. You can visit the website at www.selfmanagement.ca. Stephanie and Kyla were speaking with CBC KW's Ashta Shetty. 6:57 here on the Morning Edition. It's over to Lauren Kuivenhoven with a check on the hot weather. Good morning, Lauren.
4: Good morning, Shirza. It is going to be hot out there today. with a high of 35, feeling like 43 with the Humidex. It's sitting around 22 right now in Kitchener, Waterloo, Cambridge, and Guelph, 21 in Mount Forest and Stratford, 20 in Brantford. There is a yellow warning in effect for a heat event that continues today and will last until either Wednesday or Thursday evening. And today is expected to be the hottest day this week. The UV index will be 10 or very high. And tonight is clear, dropping to a low of 23, so not much cooler at night. Tomorrow brings a mix of sun and cloud, clearing early in the afternoon. The high will be 31 tomorrow, feeling like 39 with a Humidex. The UV will be 9 or very high. And it cools off a bit more Wednesday night, dropping to 16.
0: Thank you very much, Lauren. Now it's over to Joe Pavia with a check on traffic and headlines. Good morning, Joe.
5: Good morning, Josette. Looking pretty good on the commute this morning. Not seeing any major delays on the drive between the region and Guelph on 7 and 24. Looks good on routes to the 401 and the 401 east and westbound through the region is up to speed. Quiet on the city route commute. In the news, a 44-year-old Kitchener man was killed in a multi-vehicle crash in Cambridge on Saturday. Happened on the 401 eastbound around Townline Road. 9 vehicles, including a transport truck, were involved. CBC received a statement from the OPP saying 16 people were taken to hospital with injuries. One of the injured, the driver of a passenger vehicle, was taken to hospital with critical injuries, but later pronounced dead. And coming up on World Report, more than 80 years after it sank, the Terra Nova is still helping polar science. Robert Falcon Scott used the ship on his fatal research expedition to the South Pole. Now, a modern expedition is using new technology, documenting it in 3D.
0: Thank you very much, Joe. Still a lot to get to here on the Morning Edition. Coming up after World Report, Globe and Mail reporter Willow Fidler is going to walk us through some of the key issues that will be up for discussion at the Assembly of First Nations Annual General Assembly. That assembly starts this morning, and we're going to chat with Willow Fidler before that happens at 7:10. 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World Report is next.
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7: I'm Pia Chattopadhyay. After almost 200 years, a historic lighthouse on a remote island off the coast of Nova Scotia is facing an uncertain future.
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7: 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That's coming up on The Current.
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9: This is World Report. Good morning, I'm Marcia Young. Prime Minister Mark Carney's push to build infrastructure is running into friction with First Nations leaders. The Assembly of First Nations is holding its annual gathering in Ottawa today. Chiefs say they welcome the economic development, but are warning Ottawa that consultation is a crucial step in the process. Olivia Stefanovic reports.
10: There's been a shift on priorities that we feel.
11: After working for a little over a year with Prime Minister Mark Carney, Assembly of First Nations National Chief Cindy Woodhouse-Niepenack can't say Carney considers the relationship with First Nations as the most important, like his predecessor.
10: It's different than what it was with Justin Trudeau, for sure.
11: One of the main differences is Carney's push to build major infrastructure projects as a way for Canada to assert its sovereignty and become less reliant on the U.S.
12: They want to expedite this process without coming to the table and talking to us.
11: Joanna Bernard is the AFN regional chief for New Brunswick. She says First Nations want economic development, but they want it done responsibly, and they need to be more involved as stakeholders, owners, and investors.
12: We're no longer going to be giving up our resources for a little bit of money here and there for education or housing. Those days are over.
11: Part of this week's AFN gathering will focus on planning another meeting. This one, a historic first between the AFN, premiers, and the Prime Minister, scheduled for this fall. Olivia Stefanovic, CBC News, Ottawa.
9: Parts of Canada are sweltering under extreme heat. Environment Canada is issuing warnings and alerts across several provinces. Experts say temperatures in some regions could reach the mid-40s. It has health authorities concerned about heat-related illnesses. The CBC's Talia Sarve has more.
13: You leave this apartment? Going door-to-door, health workers in Montreal, like Runa Lila, hand out cooling kits. It's here keeping cool isn't just for comfort, but a necessity.
14: Some family, they don't have the AC. So in that case, this is very important.
13: From southeast Saskatchewan to Quebec's west, Canada is feeling the heat. Four provinces under warnings this week. Jennifer Vanos researches connections between extreme heat and human health. She urges Canadians to take precautions, particularly children, seniors, and those with pre-existing illnesses.
15: Pay attention to your body. Stay hydrated. If you're going to do activity, do it earlier in the day or find an indoor space that's cool to do it. Check in on each other.
13: 2026 is on track to be one of the hottest years on record globally, which many climate scientists attribute to human-caused climate change. It comes as heat waves continue to grip Europe, where thousands of related deaths were reported in June. Talia Saab, CBC News, Toronto.
9: An ICE agent claims he feared for public safety when he shot and killed a motorist. A man was killed in Maine during an immigration operation yesterday. This is the second time in a week that a person has been shot and killed by an immigration official. I'm joined by the CBC's Katie Nicholson in Washington. And Katie, what do we know?
16: It's not a whole lot. We know that yesterday morning, ICE agents were conducting an operation in Biddeford, Maine. It's roughly 30 kilometers south of Portland. And they shot and killed this 26-year-old man from Colombia. And he was in a white Kia. Video of the scene in the aftermath, they show ICE agents pulling the man's limp body from the Kia and multiple bullet holes in the front windshield. And what led up to that moment is now under intense scrutiny. The U.S. Department of Homeland Security said that ICE tried to stop the car, and they allege it was coming from an address they were targeting and that the car attempted to flee the scene. And the ICE officer fired because he was, quote, fearing for public safety. But Maine Senator Angus King is among the many questioning that statement from DHS.
17: The bottom line is you have to either fear for your own safety or the safety of others. And so far, we haven't seen evidence of that.
16: Now, King says that the DHS secretary also told him the man was not the target of the ICE operation. And of course, this comes within a week of ICE agents fatally shooting a 52-year-old Mexican man who was also not the target of a removal operation.
9: These are not the first high-profile shooting deaths by ICE agents. What more can you tell us?
16: Well, look, it comes as prosecutors in Minnesota are still trying to get to the bottom of the ICE-involved shooting that took the lives of Renee Good. And a few weeks later, it was Alex Preddy. There's also this wider scrutiny. The way that ICE has conducted itself continues to spark outrage and protests in the country, including now a ramping up of that dissent in Maine.
9: All right. Thank you, Katie.
16: You're welcome.
9: The CBC's Katie Nicholson in Washington, in Bahrain. Police and paramedics rushed towards a cloud of smoke in the capital, Manama. It was one of the areas targeted by Iranian airstrikes overnight. Iran's Revolutionary Guard put out a statement that was read on the local state news.
18: The Islamic Revolutionary Guard Corps said several weapons support depots, a satellite communication center, and accommodation buildings for U.S. forces in Bahrain had been targeted in the second wave of Operation Nasser II.
9: Both the U.S. and Iran are vying for control of the Strait of Hormuz. U.S. President Donald Trump is now floating the idea of charging a toll for safe passage through the waterway, something he called illegal when Iran suggested it. Iran is accusing the U.S. of inciting vessels to use an illegal route. Iran says cooperation with the U.S. would result in damage, delays, and a global energy crisis. Icebergs sunk the Terra Nova in 1943, and now they're keeping the ship's secrets locked away. The ice is preventing scientists from completing a first-ever 3D scan of the sunken vessel. As Peter Cowan reports, the international crew is trying to outmaneuver icebergs to finish the job.
19: What I want to do, I want to sit here and see if it starts to change direction.
20: On the bridge of the research vessel Atlantis, they're tracking two icebergs. Bruce Strickrod is the chief pilot for the submersible Alvin. They're getting too close. He has to cancel the afternoon dive.
21: Having them near is not the same as having them literally chase you away from the wreck site.
20: After the icebergs floated away, the mission continued. This is the second shipwreck the Royal Canadian Geographical Society is studying on its expedition to the Labrador Sea. Terra Nova ferried Robert Falcon Scott on his doomed quest to be the first to reach the South Pole more than 100 years ago. Later, during the Second World War, it sank off Greenland, ferrying supplies. Now they're capturing thousands of underwater images of the shipwreck to create a 3D model. Dwight Coleman is the head of ocean imaging for the Woods Hole Oceanographic Institution.
1: There hasn't been many that have been studied in this amount of detail, so we're quite fortunate to be here where we are now with the camera system that we have to be able to collect this information.
20: Kirsten Meyer-Kaiser is the marine biologist on the expedition. She's using the 3D model to study the wreck at a level of detail not previously possible.
2: So I know not just I'm on the bow, I'm on the stern, but this particular sample is 30 meters from the bow, and that means that I can analyze things a lot more quantitatively.
20: Today's dives are the last chance to gather data about this shipwreck before the expedition returns to Massachusetts. Peter Cowan, CBC News, on board the research ship Atlantis off the coast of Greenland.
9: You do not have to cross the Atlantic to find passionate French soccer fans. Just head to the south coast of Newfoundland. Ahead of today's World Cup semifinal match between Spain and France, locals in Fortune say they'll be cheering for their neighbors on Saint-Pierre and Miquelon. Laura Howells explains.
22: If Canada couldn't do it, why not have our neighbors bring it home?
23: Ambrose Price is by the ferry terminal in Fortune, the small Newfoundland town where you catch the boat to France, just 90 minutes away.
22: We're so close, you could literally kick a soccer ball from here to Saint-Pierre if you wanted to.
23: The French islands of Saint-Pierre and Miquelon are about 45 kilometers off the coast, and it's a far cry from rural Newfoundland. They use the Euro, different electrical outlets, French cars on the street, shops close between noon and two. Jennifer Robert manages the ferry service.
24: You get a lot of people from Saint-Pierre who buy cabins and cottages and spend their summers here in Newfoundland. And then you also just get people coming back and forth all the time.
23: There's a long history connecting the two places. Joshua de Lazarga lives in Miquelon.
25: So they are islanders there. We are islanders. So there is something special when we are from islands.
23: Brian Rose grew up playing hockey against teams in Saint-Pierre. There's a sports rivalry there. But in the World Cup, he's laying down arms.
26: You know, we were cheering for Canada while we were in the big match, but now that we're not, we're hoping our friends can have some success.
23: Ambrose Price will be watching the match later today.
22: We really hope that they bring home that cup.
23: Laura Howells, CBC News, Fortune, Newfoundland and Labrador.
9: 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If you're enjoying the World Report podcast, please follow us and tell a friend. It helps spread the word. I'm Marcia Young.

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1: Good morning. I'm Josette Lafleur. It's Tuesday, July 14th. The time now is 7:10. Coming right up on the morning edition, First Nations leaders from across Canada are meeting today for the Assembly of First Nations General Assembly. They are expected to discuss concerns about federal major projects legislation, water rights, and more. We find out what to expect from this week's meeting in just a few minutes.

0: That and lots more, including some great tunes and all the info you need to get your morning going. Joe Pavia checks on traffic and shares some headlines in just a minute. First, though, here's Lauren Kuivenhoven with our weather forecast. Good morning, Lauren.
1: Good morning, Josette. It is mainly sunny right now. 22 degrees in Kitchener, Waterloo, Cambridge, and Guelph. 21 in Mount Forest and Stratford. 20 in Brantford. There is a yellow warning in effect for a heat event that continues today and may end either Wednesday or Thursday evening. Today is expected to be the hottest day this week with a high of 35, feeling like 43 with a humidex. The UV index will be 10 or very high. Tonight is clear, dropping to a low of 23, so it's not cooling down much at night. Tomorrow is a mix of sun and cloud, clearing early in the afternoon. The high will be 31, feeling like 39 with a humidex. The UV tomorrow will be 9 or very high, and it cools down a bit more Wednesday night, dropping to 16.
0: Thank you very much, Lauren. Now it's over to Joe Pavia with a check on traffic and headlines for his 7:30 newscast. Good morning, Joe.
2: Good morning, Josette. Noticing it is starting to build on area routes, including on Woodlawn Road from the Auto Mall to Wellington Road 32. Not looking too bad on 7 between Guelph and Kitchener, and 24 between the region between Cambridge and Guelph. Looking good. Not seeing any issues, volume issues along Highway 78 or 85. Routes to the 401, 401 east and westbound. All looking good right now. And no transit delays as well on Guelph Transit, Grand River Transit, or Kitchener Go. If you do spot an issue on the commute, text us hands-free at 226-821-0522. In the news, Grand Erie Public Health reminding former patients at Brantford Dental Clinic to get tested for hepatitis B, C, and HIV. The clinic was closed last year in November over equipment sterilization lapses. And the city of Kitchener has approved plans to build a new fire station in downtown Kitchener. Tell you about it at 7:30.
0: Thanks, Joe. Well, this morning, hundreds of chiefs and other First Nations leaders from across Canada are converging in Ottawa for the Assembly of First Nations Annual General Assembly. Over 3 days, they will set the agenda for the AFN's advocacy work for this coming year. On the itinerary is everything from housing to water rights. Ottawa's drive to accelerate major projects such as pipelines is also expected to be a top concern. Here's National Chief Cindy Woodhouse-Nipinak speaking with reporters yesterday.
3: First Nations are for economic growth that will drive Canada's collective prosperity for the next century, but not at the expense of our rights or of the Crown's legal obligations to our people.
0: Here with more on what to expect is reporter Willow Fidler. Fidler is an Indigenous Affairs reporter for the Globe and Mail. We reach her in Thunder Bay. Good morning, Willow.
4: Good morning.
0: So let's start with major projects. How much of a priority is this topic expected to be this week?
4: It is. It has been, and it will continue to be a top priority for the Assembly of First Nations. But I mean, the National Chief was saying yesterday, they do want to be a part of economic growth and development, but it's not, just not happening at the expense of their rights or the Crown's legal obligation. First Nations do want to be, have ownership stakes in major projects, providing, employment and revenue for their communities. But again, it's the duty to consult, making sure that First Nations have, that full and equal seat and voice at the table, so to speak.
0: So what will you be watching for during the discussion?
4: I'm going to be watching for how, in particular, the numbered treaties in the country. So we've got, mostly in Ontario and Northern Ontario and Alberta, and how kind of what measures they will be using to ensure that their rights are protected throughout this. I mean, we're seeing movement now, with pipeline announcements and whatnot. So as this becomes kind of more of a reality, be watching to see how First Nations not just react, but how they move forward with this.
0: Also on the agenda today is a session on the federal government's proposed First Nations Clean Water Act. Can you remind us what this bill is and why it's so controversial?
4: Right. So it was first introduced under Justin Trudeau's government. And that legislation was developed, co-developed with First Nations who had direct input on what that legislation would say. Carney reintroduced kind of the legislation in a new bill with some changes to that. The criticism we've heard is that clean drinking water, they're not recognizing yet that clean drinking water is a human right for First Nations, which it kind of did in the old legislation. Now the wording has changed and it's watered down, pardon the pun. Also, there's no deadline anymore to lifting the remaining boil water advisories. There are still 30-something boil water advisories in the country, most of them here in Ontario. And so I'm going to be watching for what the resolutions look like in discussions this week on that.
0: So what is the role of the AFN in advocating for First Nations?
4: Well, I mean, it's just that they're an advocacy group organization, but they do have a key relationship with the feds and provinces, you know, representing kind of the 600 plus First Nations across the country, you know, to protect, to ensure that their rights are protected and also to advance certain files on a range of priorities. You know, the AFN has led pretty important and significant settlements. The recent one was the $1 billion long-term child welfare reform settlement, you know, and then we go back to the early 2000s when they led the Indian residential school settlement. So they have, you know, a key role in files like that, and they receive kind of direction from the First Nations leaders across the country, which will be outlined this week.
0: So would you say that the AFN speaks for all First Nations, or is it a bit more complicated than that?
4: Well, I mean, yeah, I mean, it can be complicated because, I mean, they can speak on their behalf, but again, they're not rights holders. So it gets tricky when they start working kind of, you know, the relationship with the feds and the governments and the work that they're doing directly with them. All of that work should theoretically be, you know, directed and mandated by the First Nations chiefs during, you know, assemblies like this one that we're seeing this week. That kind of there will be criticism at times that that's not happening and whatnot, but those discussions can get interesting as well.
0: Let's talk a little bit more about that. You've been to a lot of AFN annual general assemblies as a reporter. How do these meetings play out?
4: Yeah, it can be interesting. I mean, 3 days is not a lot of time to get through these issues and discussions, especially when you have so many chiefs and leaders, you know, who want to speak and who want to voice their concerns. You know, First Nations across the country have different priorities. They're kind of, you know, at they're different levels of capacity and needs. So you're going to hear, you know, to generally hear a range of concerns and issues across the board. The way it's set up during the assembly, though, is that they do, you know, they'll have presentations on these key issues given by people or experts and whatnot. And then the chiefs are given time to ask questions and have discussions about it. And then they will deal with any related resolutions and vote on those. And yeah, that can take up a lot of time. This morning, they will start the assembly with a traditional opening ceremony, grand entry, they call it. So a drum song will lead the procession of First Nation chiefs and elders and youth, and most of them wearing kind of their traditional items like headdresses, holding their nation's flags. And that's always fun to see. That's always a sight to see that many First Nations kind of gathered together in one place is always fun.
0: And today's just the first day of the annual assembly. I know it's a short meeting, only 3 days, but are there other sessions that you'll be paying special attention to?
4: Well, the key, yeah, the key, there's the major projects is the big one. I think clean water, the other issue that we're watching for is second generation cutoff, which is an amendment to the Indian Act to end discrimination there. That's kind of stuck in the House right now for the summer, but that's another key file that's going to have big implications for First Nations across the country.
0: Willow, thanks so much for sharing with us this morning.
4: My pleasure.
0: Willow Fidler is an Indigenous Affairs reporter with the Globe and Mail. She joined us from Thunder Bay this morning. 7:22 here on the Morning Edition. 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Still to come here on the show, just after the 7:30 news, the Ontario Summer Games are being held in Waterloo Region later this month, and the competition will bring thousands of athletes from across the province to our area to run the event. Volunteers are needed. Coming up, I speak with Alistair Scorgi, the director of sport hosting for Explore Waterloo Region, about how people can help out. That's at 7:40. Quick check on the weather. We're sitting at 23 degrees under a sunny sky, getting up to a high of 35, which is expected to be the hottest day this week. That yellow warning still in effect for the listening area. We are expecting the humidex to hit 43 today. Right now, the humidex is sitting at 30. Kitchener Takes the Stage is a musical showcase this week at the Conrad Center. It will feature several local acts, including Eye the Mountain, Living Room for Small, and a collaborative set bringing together musicians led by Matt Weidinger. Here is Matt Weidinger now with Push It Away.

0: That's Matt Weidinger. He's performing this weekend at the Uptown Waterloo Jazz Festival. But you can also catch him live along with other local artists this Thursday at Kitchener Takes the Stage at the Conrad Center. And coming up later in the show, we're going to speak with Matt Weidinger and William Muir from the city of Kitchener about that event and how this musical showcase will also be the official launch of Kitchener Live, a new digital destination to help people discover arts and culture events in the city. We get into that conversation at 8:10. Well, if you've been binging on ice cream during the heat waves we've been seeing this summer, here's some good news. Ice cream might be good for you. To tell us why having a scoop of this frozen treat might not be so bad, we're chatting with Michael Rogers at 7:50. He's a professor and interim department chair in the Department of Food Science at the University of Guelph. In the meantime, let's hear from CBC KW's John Dalasong. He went around downtown Kitchener to ask people about their favorite cold treats.
1: What is your go-to frozen treat? Could be ice cream, gelato, slushy. What is it?
2: I'm a gelato girl.
1: Why is that?
2: It's creamy, wide range of flavors, and I really like a flavor called lemon, lime, and bitters that I learned about in New Zealand.
1: Can you get that anywhere here?
2: We haven't found it yet, I don't think, no. But I dream about it.
1: Do you have any, you know, favorite memory related to gelato, ice cream, any frozen treat?
2: I would say it was when we were in New Zealand and we found that they were like especially into gelato and ice cream there. And you could get this cone dipped inside with chocolate. So it would like freeze when the gelato went in it. But once you got to the bottom, the chocolate would still be like melted and tasty. So that's probably my favorite memory.
3: I like a slushy. It's like, it's really refreshing and sweet.
1: Is there a particular flavor that you prefer?
3: I like it when there's the soda flavored ones. Those are usually really good.
4: I usually go to 4 All right on King Street, and it's very good. It's a local ice cream shop. I think they have two locations, one in Waterloo, one in Kitchener, and their flavors are usually very creative. It's not like your run-of-the-mill chocolate and vanilla. Like, there's all kinds of fun stuff.
1: What is your favorite order there?
4: They usually change the flavors seasonally also, which is like one of the nice things to do. Their strawberry is very good. And I think right now they have lavender blueberry that's really, really nice.
1: Yeah. Do you have any favorite memory in relation to ice cream or something?
4: Yeah, when me and my wife first moved here, we would go there all the time. So it's a nice spot for us to go.
5: I like the Kit Kat bars from Costco. Get a big pack of them.
1: Could you describe what it is?
5: It's like Kit Kat flavored ice cream on a stick with chocolate coating, you know, a little bit of nuts in there too. It's pretty good.
1: We have a lot of options here. Why do you like that one in particular?
5: Because I can keep them in my fridge and grab it whenever I want.
6: I really like Cha Time. It's like, it's actually right there. It's so good. Like the frozen drinks there are like my favorite. My friends always get it too. It's like really good. It's a boba place, and then they also have like frozen slushies and stuff, but it's like really good.
1: Yeah, and why do you like it more than, you know, ice cream, gelato, slushies?
6: I guess it's easier to, like, carry and walk around, right? And it's just, like, they have a lot of flavors, so it's really fun, and just, it's just, I like it better.
1: Do you have any favorite memories, you know, with boba in general?
6: This one near my school, so all my friends would, like, we would always go, like, almost every day, and, like, I think we spent so much money there, to be honest.
0: And that was CBC KW's John Dalasong speaking with people in downtown Kitchener about their favorite cold and frozen summer treats. What about you? What is your favorite go-to weather, hot weather treat? Is it creamy? Is it icy? Is it slushy? Give us a call on our talkback line, 519-581-0636. At 7:30, here's Joe Pavia with CBC News.
7: Thank you, Josette. Sunny and 23 right now. The Humidex is 30. Waterloo region and area are under a yellow level heat warning. Today's high 37. The Humidex 45. Today could be the hottest day of the year in Waterloo region and the surrounding area. Environment Canada says the temperatures are going to reach 37 degrees later this afternoon with a peak of 45 degrees with a Humidex. Jennifer Vanos said Arizona State University researches connections between extreme heat and human health. She urges people to take precautions, particularly children, seniors, and those with pre-existing illnesses.
8: Pay attention to your body. Stay hydrated. If you're going to do activity, do it earlier in the day or find an indoor space that's cool to do it. check in on each other.
7: Cooling spaces are available throughout Waterloo Region and include City Hall locations, township offices, community centers, library branches, and shopping malls during regular business hours. The heat warning is expected to end either Wednesday or Thursday evening. Grand Erie Public Health is reminding former patients at a Brantford dental clinic to get tested for hepatitis B, hepatitis C, and HIV. The clinic was closed last year in November over equipment sterilization lapses. CBC KW's Lauren Kivenhoven has more.
9: Former patients of Dr. George Chan Dentistry in Brantford are being urged to get tested for the bloodborne diseases. The clinic was shut down by the health unit after an infection prevention and control investigation found 15 lapses in the disinfection and sterilization of reusable instruments. According to files obtained by CBC News, there are over 800 patients who were sent letters from the health unit asking them to get tested. The health unit's reminder issued last week is the first public call for patients to get tested. CBC News asked Grand Erie Public Health if any former patients tested positive for hepatitis B, hepatitis C, or HIV. The health unit responded they couldn't provide case-specific details at this time. As of July 2, Chan is listed as not entitled to practice on the Royal College of Dental Surgeons of Ontario website. The college told CBC that Chan resigned. The college website says if Chan seeks to reapply for registration as a dentist in Ontario, he must submit monitoring of his infection prevention and control practices for 24 months. This is in addition to any other requirements or terms, conditions, and limitations imposed by the college. The college confirmed they are still investigating the situation. Lauren Kivenhoven, CBC News, Kitchener-Waterloo.
7: A new fire station is coming to downtown Kitchener, and it will be combined with a 19-story apartment building with over 250 housing units. City Council approved the plans at the end of June before the summer break. The project will have a mix of below-market and market-rate units. The fire station will be equipped with two apparatus bays and operational support spaces. Franz Schogel is an education officer with the Kitchener Fire Department. He told CBC News last month, as the community grows, so do emergency calls.
10: Our fire department can only handle so much, or the response times is what it's based on. And if our response times go over a certain amount of time, then they have to start considering a new fire station to deal with that new response, to deal with that area, and to keep us within the response time that the Ontario Fire Marshal has indicated we have to keep with.
7: City says construction of the projects is set to begin in spring 2027. The new fire station is expected to open in 2028, with a high-rise building expected to be completed by 2030. This is the Morning Edition on CBC Radio 1. You can stream us live on the CBC News and CBC Listen app. Building on area routes right now, it's getting busier on 7 and 24 between the region and Guelph. Routes along the 401 looking good. Does slow down on the 401 eastbound around Guelph Line. It is 7:34. Volunteers are needed to help at the Ontario Summer Games. The games are being held in Waterloo Region over the August long weekend. Alistair Scorgie, is the director of sport hosting for Explore Waterloo Region. He says if people have experience with specific sports, they will aim to put them at those events.
11: So we can put you at triathlon, we can put you at hockey, we can put you at soccer, but if you register and say, you know what, just put me wherever you need me, we can do that too. We want to put people in the environment that they're going to be successful or that they're comfortable, but at the end of the day, we've got so many roles, we can kind of put everyone everywhere.
7: Scorgie says they have about 900 people who have signed up for volunteers, but they need 1,000 or more to make sure everything runs smoothly. And people can sign up to be a volunteer through the website waterlooregion2026.ca. And workshops meant to teach people how to better self-manage their health are available in Waterloo Region. It's called the Waterloo Wellington Self-Management Program. 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Kayla Potler is a program coordinator with the Waterloo Wellington Self-Management Program. She speaks about one of their workshops, which teaches people about making healthy lifestyle changes.
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7: 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That's the news from CBC Kitchener-Waterloo. I'm Joe Pavia.
0: Thanks, Joe. Now it's over to Lauren Kuivenhoven with a check on the weather. Good morning, Lauren.
9: Good morning, Josette. It is mainly sunny right now, temperatures ranging from 22 to 20 degrees throughout the region. There is a yellow warning for heat in effect today, and it's expected to last until either Wednesday or Thursday evening. Today is sunny. It's expected to be the hottest day this week with a high of 35, feeling like 43 with a humidex. Tonight is clear, dropping to a low of 23, so it's not cooling down much either at night.
0: Thank you very much, Lauren. Now it's over to John Hancock with a look at sports. Good morning, John.
13: Hi there.
0: So you're starting with soccer.
13: Yeah, the World Cup continues this afternoon from Arlington, Texas. France and Spain. France hasn't trailed at all in this year's World Cup, and for that matter, neither has Spain. But only one of these teams will make it to the final. Spain manager Luis de la Fuente on the marquee matchup that we're expecting this afternoon.
14: I think we're obviously two of the teams we all thought could likely make it to the final before the tournament. It's not an exaggeration to describe this match as a final before the final. France has shown extraordinary firepower. We're fully aware of the opponent we're facing, but we're also aware that the only team capable of beating France has been us. So I think the match is wide open.
13: France and Spain are both competing at their 17th World Cup, but they've only met once previously. Match time, 3 o'clock. England and defending champion Argentina will meet tomorrow in Atlanta. We'll set it up tomorrow morning. And the Vancouver Whitecaps, Major League Soccer's Vancouver Whitecaps, advanced to the Canadian Soccer Championship semifinals after playing to a 1-1 draw against Canadian Premier League Calgary Cavalry SC. The Major League Soccer Whitecaps, who've won the Voyager Cup 4 straight years, won the two-legged series 5-2, and the Whitecaps will face another MLS team, FC Montreal, in September's two-match semifinal series.
0: And it's the All-Star break in Major League Baseball. Last night, they held the Home Run Derby.
13: Yeah, always a fun event for fans. Jordan Walker of the St. Louis Cardinals played spoiler in Philadelphia hitting home runs on his last 6 swings to beat Kyle Schwarber of the Philadelphia Phillies. First Cardinal to win it, and he beat MLB's home run leader in his home ballpark. The American League All-Stars face the National League All-Stars tonight, 8 o'clock Eastern from Citizens Bank Park in Philadelphia. Blue Jays manager, American League manager, John Schneider on naming Blue Jay Dylan Cease as the starter for the All-Star game tonight.
15: You look at the overall body of work this year, where he is in his career, I think the evolution of him as a pitcher. You're talking about leading the league in strikeouts, up there in innings pitched, quality starts. There was, you know, a lot of categories that he was either at the top or second in, and that's what tipped it. I think Dylan's performance made him very deserving of this honor.
13: And another important question from a young reporter in the room.
16: What was your favorite part about the 2025 season?
15: So for those that don't know, this is my 9-year-old son, Gunner, asking. Gunner, there were a lot of memorable moments. Thankfully, you were there for a lot of them, along with Mom and Grayson. I think winning the American League will be number one. And I think just the special bond that the team had and being able to share it with you guys was probably the best part, buddy. Love you.
13: Nice touch. Dylan Cease will be the first Blue Jays pitcher to start an All-Star game since Roy Halladay in 2009. And by the way, the Canadian Baseball League's regular season resumes tonight after the All-Star weekend at Fergie Jenkins Stadium. Guelph Royals will host Hamilton Cardinals tonight, and the Brantford Red Sox are home to the London Majors.
0: And you've got the latest in the WNBA.
13: Yeah, Angel Reese, 23 points, 13 rebounds, her league-leading 16th double-double. Atlanta Dream beat the Los Angeles Sparks 101-92. Kayla McBride scored a season-high 37 points. Minnesota Lynx won their third in a row, 104-100 over Phoenix. Toronto Tempo who ended a four-game losing streak Sunday in that close win over New York Liberty, will host Washington tonight at Coca-Cola Coliseum. And there were some great results from different Canadian teams and athletes. In golf, you had Brooke Henderson from Smiths Falls making it all the way to a playoff at the Evian Championship. And Gabriela Dabrowski of Ottawa and her Brazilian partner, Stefani, losing in the Wimbledon women's doubles final, but having a great couple of weeks. In volleyball, Canada won its first women's under-21 Pan Am medal. It was a silver at the U21 Women's Pan American Volleyball Cup. They lost in the final to the Americans. And in sailing, Canadian 49er FX sailors Antonia and Georgia Lewin LaFrance from Chester, Nova Scotia, won their second gold medal in a row at a major international sailing competition that wrapped up in Germany. So some great results to watch and to read about this past weekend. And there you go.
0: All right. Thanks, John. Talk to you tomorrow.
13: Bye now.
0: John Hancock with CBC Sports. Sticking with sports, the Ontario Summer Games are being held in Waterloo Region later this month. It means thousands of athletes, plus their families and supporters, will be coming to our area. It is a huge event, and they need volunteers. To tell us more, I'm joined by Alistair Scorgi. He's the Director of Sport Hosting for Explore Waterloo Region. Welcome back to the show, Alistair. Good morning.
11: Morning.
0: So for people who are unfamiliar with the Ontario Summer Games, tell us a little bit more about it.
11: Ontario Summer Games happen every 2 years. It's one of five provincial multi-sport games that take place in Ontario. So summer, winter, parasport, and then there's two 55-plus games, a summer and a winter version as well. This is the first time Waterloo Region's hosted this event since 2002. So wow. It's a long time since we've had it. It's a little bit bigger than it was back in 2002.
0: I would imagine, yeah.
11: But this summer, starting July 30th, we've got about 4,000 athletes, coaches, and officials coming to Waterloo Region. They're going to compete in 23 different sports at 19 different locations over 4 days.
0: Wow.
11: So it is just a big, gigantic sport tournament in every corner of the community.
0: Yeah. So what does it mean for Waterloo Region to be able to host an event like this?
11: For us, this is the type of event we want to host. Not to say that we're not happy to host softball tournaments, hockey tournaments, lacrosse, all the things that you see across the community all the time. But this is one of the rare instances where we can host an event that the entire region can come together to host as one collective community. It's the type of event that is helping us get to the point where eventually we'd like to host a Canada Summer Games, which we bid on years back, and unfortunately we didn't win that bid. So it's a bit of a stepping stone for us, but it drives a lot of tourism, thousands and thousands of people to the region over 4 days. So there's great economic impact. And it's a great opportunity to build relationships with all those provincial sports. So hopefully it's not the last time they're coming here to host.
0: Yeah.
11: They'll be back.
0: And I would imagine that an event of this magnitude would need volunteers. So what is it looking like right now in terms of your volunteers? Do you have enough?
11: Not quite, but we've got a lot. So last week we crossed 900 volunteers that
0: wow.
11: have registered, which is incredible. And I'm thrilled that we have so many. We estimate we need about 1,000. And
0: okay.
11: that's because when all those 23 sports start, they're all over the place. So it's the reality of we need people to help with things like on the field of play, timekeepers, ball retrievers for sports like soccer and volleyball. But we need people to help make sure the athletes get their meals, make sure their bus drops them off in the right place. Every venue is its own little mini tournament. So we're almost there,
0: okay.
11: but yeah, we could definitely use a few more hands, and you can never have enough volunteers. I'll always take another.
0: So are these roles suitable for high school students as well who need volunteer hours? Is there an age limit?
11: They can be. So minimum age is 14.
0: Okay.
11: And from just a safety perspective and ability, we want to make sure there's kind of a minimum threshold. But for high school students, it's perfect. If you need high school volunteer hours, it's a short event, but it's also an incredibly unique event to be part of. For anyone that plays a sport or is involved in sport, it's a great opportunity to maybe do your first sport event. I think high school students is one of our largest groups that have volunteered so far. We've seen really good turnout from that. Young adults, older, like really, we can find a role for anyone for the most part. And it's going to be a great experience and probably something most people never get the chance to do again.
0: And do you get to choose where you volunteer, or do you just kind of land where you're needed?
11: We'll certainly try to take it into account.
0: Okay.
11: So when you do your registration form, we'll ask, if there's certain things, skills that you have or experience that's relevant to a certain part of the game. So the most extreme example of that would be if you're a medical professional, if you're a physiotherapist, a first responder, emergency first aid, then we have a role for you that's perfect for that skill set. But if it's certain sport experience, if you've run a tournament for a sport before and you know how to do it, we'll ask if there's certain sports that align with your knowledge. So we can put you at triathlon, we can put you at hockey, we can put you at soccer. But if you register and say, you know what, just put me wherever you need me, we can do that too. So we'll definitely try and take it into account. We want to put people in the environment that they're going to be successful or that they're comfortable. But at the end of the day, we've got so many roles. We can kind of put everyone everywhere.
0: Okay, very cool. So let's talk perks for volunteers.
11: Yeah, so we'll take care of you. Let's start there. It's definitely a long event, especially for some of those sports that are outdoors over those few days. So first thing to know is like you will be fed. You will have all the amenities on site. You're going to be taken care of. We have a volunteer coordinator at every venue who's responsible for making sure all the volunteers stay hydrated, sunscreen, like you're not going to be left out all alone. So that's step one, is just health and wellness, which I think is important.
0: Yeah.
11: Two, we do a volunteer appreciation event after the games. So I can't announce where that's going to be, but we are going to bring everyone back as a thank you.
0: All 1,000 volunteers?
11: Everyone who wants to come.
0: Okay.
11: okay. Well, I don't think we'll get all 1,000 volunteers, but we're certainly preparing to have as many as we can. So we'll do a bit of a dinner. We've got some things lined up for games, entertainment, nice. Things like that, just to make sure we're recognizing everyone. For anyone who needs it, a letter of recognition as a volunteer. So whether that's a high school

0: their sports, and we can try and facilitate as best as we can. But at the end of the day, we just want to make sure everyone has a good experience, is taken care of. And whether you're there for a day or the entire thing, we're happy to have people.
1: Okay, very cool. Now I know that there's someone out there listening who this has piqued their interest. So where do they sign up and volunteer for the Ontario Summer Games?
0: WaterlooRegion2026.ca.
1: Okay.
0: That's the website for the games. If you go to that page, there's a get involved or how to get involved button. Click that and that'll take you to the volunteer registration form. Takes no more than 2 minutes to register. Just basic information. Then we'll ask those questions. Do you want to volunteer with a certain sport, certain days? And then our volunteer committee will follow up pretty quickly. I think they're about 24 hours to get back and start to nail down the details. But WaterlooRegion2026.ca, that's where all the information on the games is.
1: Nice. Before I let you go, Alistair, is there anything else that you want people to know about the games and how they can be involved?
0: I think there's a couple things. So first, if you're not volunteering, but you still want to be part of the games, I mentioned it's free. We're happy to make it a free event, not only for the spectators, but for the community. So if you're a fan of any of the 23 sports, like, we encourage people to come out. For a lot of these athletes, this is probably the biggest event they'll ever be a part of, and we certainly want it to be memorable for them. Some are going to go on to greater things, but for a lot, this is probably the peak of their career. So the more people out to watch and support, I think the better. And then the second thing is, whether it's volunteering, sponsorship, we're still looking for sponsors in the final couple weeks of the games. Anything that anyone locally can do to support is a huge help. We're a nonprofit, so we're just running the games to run the games. No one's making money off this. It's all for the athletes and all for the people that are attending. So we just want everyone to have a great experience, and hopefully for Waterloo Region, it's a great legacy too.
1: Very cool. Well, we appreciate all that you're doing and bringing us the Ontario Summer Games. Thanks so much for coming in and talking about it, Alistair.
0: Thank you, Josette.
1: That's Alistair Scorgi. He is the director of sport hosting for Explore Waterloo Region. The Ontario Summer Games will run July 30th to August 2nd here in Waterloo Region. Some events are in Guelph and Waterford. You can learn more on the website waterlooregion2026.ca. At 7:51, it's over to Joe Pavia with a check on traffic. Good morning, Joe.
2: Good morning, Josette. Starting to build on Highway 78, starting at Cortland to Highway 8. Then on 85, slows down from about Ottawa Street, then again at Victoria to Lancaster. 7 out of Breslau towards Shawn Station, and again at Wellington Road 32 is a building, and so is 24 around Wellington 32. And 401's looking pretty good until you get past Highway 6 South, and then it kind of slows down in pockets there past Guelph Line and then onto the Kelso Conservation Area. Not hearing of any delays on transit routes. If you do spot issues on the road, text us hands-free 226-821-0522.
1: Thanks, Joe. Now it's over to Lauren Kuivenhoven with a check on the weather. Good morning, Lauren.
3: Good morning, Josette. It is sunny right now and will be all day. Temperatures ranging from 23 to 20 throughout Waterloo Region. A yellow warning for heat remains in effect today. It's expected to last until either Wednesday or Thursday evening. And today is expected to be the hottest day this week with a high of 35, feeling like 43 with a Humidex.
1: Thank you very much, Lauren. Well, as you just heard, today is expected to be the hottest day of the year so far. 35 degrees is what the forecast is calling for. Humidex sitting around 43, which is going to make it feel way hotter. And that means we're all probably looking for ways to cool down. And that could include a frozen treat like ice cream. But should we feel guilty about a sugary scoop, or is it packed with cool nutrients? To help us understand the pros and cons of ice cream, I'm joined by Michael Rogers. He's a professor and the interim department chair in Department of Food Science at the University of Guelph. Good morning, Michael.
4: Morning, Josette. How are you?
1: I'm good. Thank you so much for joining us.
4: No problem. Thanks for having me.
1: So recently on social media, there have been some posts from influencers that are saying that ice cream can actually be good for you. So is it a superfood or what?
4: Yeah. So ice cream contains half milk, and milk really is a superfood. And I say that because two reasons. One, if we talk about protein, It's a complete protein that has all the essential amino acids that your body requires for life. So this is really important because most plant-based proteins aren't complete proteins. They're missing an element you need. So that's one aspect that's really important. The other

0: one that we have to think about is the micronutrients and bioactives that are in milk. There's a lot of really interesting molecules in there that have biological effects. So, for example, calcium. We all know we need calcium, but what's unique about milk and dairy products is that calcium is so much more bioavailable, or your body can uptake it and utilize it much more easily than in calcium from supplements. So it really is a superfood in delivering all the molecules your body needs for life.
1: Interesting. So is this just plain ice cream, or is, you know, Chunky Monkey or Cookie Dough fair game as well?
0: Yeah, that's a great question. So the more sugar you get into that system, the less healthy we perceive it. Now, that's a little bit of a conundrum, because when we start thinking about things like glucose and sugar, as well as fat and salt, your body requires those elements. So we need them in proportion. We need them relative to the amount of calories we consume. So if your caloric intake is at what it should be, getting a little bit of your calories from ice cream, there's no detrimental effect. Now, if all of your calories are from formulated foods that are really high in sugar and you're getting 3,000 or 4,000 calories a day, then it's not really going to be considered part of a healthy diet.
1: Right. So why do things like ice cream, if it's considered, you know, superfood without all the added sugars, why does it get a bad rap for being unhealthy?
0: Yeah, I think part of it is in the last 20, 30 years, we've really created a new type of food insecurity. So usually when we thought about food insecurity, we would think of it with regards to people who are undernourished. They're not getting enough calories. Well, in Western society today, there's a new type of malnutrition, which is you are overnourished, so you're getting too many calories, and those calories are devoid of micronutrients, so you're not getting all those elements you need. So there's a lot of misinformation and misunderstanding around the healthfulness of foods, especially animal products right now. And I think that's just getting caught up in the social media side of it, and all the other aspects such as animal welfare kind of get all mingled in. And it becomes really hard for clear messaging to be broadcast around what is really healthy, what's not healthy, and how do you consider that within the framework of the chronic effects of consuming a diet.
1: So now when I'm in the ice cream aisle, I see ice cream, but right beside it, I also see something called frozen dessert. Is there a difference?
0: There certainly is. With ice cream, you have to have a certain percent of milk fat and milk in that. With other frozen products, such as frozen confections or anything like that, you don't actually really need to have dairy. So you can replace the dairy in those products with things like modified palm oil, modified vegetable oils. So you lose the certain elements of bioactives that come alongside the milk that we're consuming.
1: So I do have to ask you, Michael, because we're talking about ice cream. Do you have a favorite flavor?
0: Oh, growing up, I always loved the peanut butter cup. So that's always been my favorite.
1: But that one is a little bit high in sugar, probably, I'm guessing.
0: Yeah, I guess I could say that it's still healthy because I need sugar and I'm still below my caloric intake that I require for the day.
1: There you go. So I understand that the students in the food science program are making freeze-dried ice cream. Tell us a little bit more about that.
0: Yeah, so it's a new endeavor we're starting here. We've got a state-of-the-art pilot plant that has a really, really nice ice cream line. And what we've decided to do is to upvalue that ice cream by freeze drying it, making astronauts ice cream. The nice thing about this is that shelf life becomes almost indefinite and you don't have to refrigerate it after it's been freeze dried.
1: Oh, interesting. So what's the texture like?
0: Kind of like a Lucky Charm marshmallow.
1: Oh, okay. I want to talk a little bit. We have like a minute left, Michael, but I do want to touch on the university's food program because it's fairly known for its products. There's hot sauce, hot honey, the milkshakes at College Royal, and now this freeze-dried ice cream. So is this something that we can expect to see more of out of the University of Guelph?
0: Yeah, we're trying to move into that direction. One of the really unique things with the University of Guelph Department of Food Science is our pilot plant. And that pilot plant has really been built up over the years to really work in the space of dairy. So we can make things like cheese curd and ice cream. And the idea is that the students from Guelph will make food for the students at Guelph, which is kind of an exciting circular economy that we're trying to establish within the university.
1: Yeah, definitely. Michael, I think you made a lot of people happy this morning with our little ice cream chat.
0: Well, that's good.
1: Thanks so much for joining us.
0: Thank you, Gisette. Have a great day.
1: You too. That's Michael Rogers. He's a professor and the interim department chair in Department of Food Science at the University of Guelph. At 7:58, it's over to Joe Pavia with a check on traffic. Good morning, Joe.
2: Good morning, Josette. Looking good on all routes. So routes are building, not seeing any major volume issues, and the traffic map's not showing any crashes right now in town or on area highways. Also not seeing any delays on transit routes at the moment. If you do spot issues on your commute, text us hands-free at 226-821-0522.
1: Thank you very much, Joe. Now it's over to Lauren Kuivenhoven with a check on our hot weather. Good morning, Lauren.
3: Good morning, Josette. It is sunny right now and will be sunny for the rest of the day. There is a yellow warning for heat in effect that continues across the region, expected to last until either Wednesday or Thursday evening. Today will reach a high of 35, feeling like 43 with the Humidex. The UV index will be 10 or very high. Tonight is clear, dropping to a low of 23, so it's not cooling down much at night either. Tomorrow is a mix of sun and cloud, clearing early in the afternoon. The high tomorrow will be 31, feeling like 39.
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5: Hi, I'm Jill Deacon, sitting in for Tom Power. 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He'll tell you why Gail Daughtry and the Celebrity Sex Pass is the kind of goofball comedy your summer needs.
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4: 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The CBC News is next. Coming up in half an hour, it's The Current.
8: I'm Pia Chattopadhyay. After almost 200 years, a historic lighthouse on a remote island off the coast of Nova Scotia is facing an uncertain future. We'll speak with a former keeper of the lighthouse who is now in a fight to preserve the centuries-old structure. That's coming up on The Current.
9: This is World Report. Good morning. I'm Marcia Young. For the third consecutive day, the U.S. has bombed Iran. Several areas have been hit near the Strait of Hormuz, including the city of Bandar Abbas. Iran is firing back, launching counterstrikes on Persian Gulf nations hosting U.S. bases. Fighting has been focused on the Strait of Hormuz and gaining control of the critical waterway. The CBC's Crystal Gomansing is following developments from London.
10: Missiles and jets roared into the sky as a part of a five-hour-long American bombardment campaign. The U.S. is exerting military might in order to neutralize Iran's ability to control the Strait of Hormuz.
11: Iran can easily harass shipping.
10: Mehran Kamravi is a professor of government at the University of Georgetown in Qatar.
11: Iran is keenly aware that it cannot go toe-to-toe militarily with the United States, and so it wants to turn the military conflict into an economic one.
10: The battle for the globally significant waterway is also prompting strikes across the Persian Gulf. Following the American operations, Iran hit back. The Islamic Revolutionary Guards Corps claims to have hit weapons support depots, a satellite communication center, and accommodations for U.S. forces in Bahrain, as well as Prince Hassan Air Base in Jordan. The U.S. appears undeterred. President Donald Trump said yesterday the U.S. has tremendous amounts of ammunition.
12: And we're hitting them very hard, and it'll continue, and we'll see what happens.
10: The U.S. says it's blocking all Iranian vessels in the strait, but it's open for all others, although Trump says he plans to start charging tolls to provide safe passage. That flies in the face of international law, and it's unclear if any shipping companies would pay. Crystal Gomansing, CBC News, London.
9: Civilian seafarers are the ones paying the price in the Strait of Hormuz. Yesterday, an Iranian cruise missile tore into two UAE-flagged oil tankers in Omani waters. An Indian sailor was killed and several others wounded. The CBC's Susan Ormiston is in Mumbai following the story. And Susan, what is the response from the Indian government?
13: Well, look, I mean, this has just highlighted the vulnerability of Indian seafarers in this war. I mean, the Iranian strike on the Al Bahia and the Mombasa killed one Indian seafarer, injuring eight others, and six of those were also Indian nationals. So India provides about a fifth of the entire crew on commercial vessels globally. And since March 1st, nine of those people have died. So this morning, the Indian Foreign Ministry summoned Iran's deputy ambassador in Delhi to register a formal complaint to Iran. And in a statement, India said it's deeply concerned and that targeting of commercial shipping must cease.
9: How does the latest hostility affect international shipping?
13: Well, it's not changing the crews. Many of them are stuck there behind the Strait of Hormuz. We talked to one Indian captain last week who got out, but he said he would not be going back to the Gulf until this war is over. For many of the crew, though, that's not an option. They have to bring home wages. But it's really increasing pressure again on India's Prime Minister Narendra Modi. To keep mariners' safety at the top of his political agenda. I mean, families are asking for compensation for their deaths. You know, the pictures of bodies coming back from the Gulf, of course, are a very difficult thing for the country to see.
9: Thank you, Susan.
13: You're welcome.
9: The CBC, Susan Ormiston in Mumbai. The U.S. Department of Homeland Security says an ICE agent shot and killed a man in Maine. A Colombian man was shot inside a vehicle early yesterday. Homeland Security says he was attempting to leave the scene of an immigration operation, but Maine Senator Angus King is questioning that.
7: The statement does not allege that the officer felt that he was in danger. The bottom line is you have to either fear for your own safety or the safety of others. And so far, we haven't seen evidence of that.
9: King says ICE officials told him the man was not the target of their warrant. This is the second fatal shooting by an immigration officer in less than a week. Last Tuesday, a 52-year-old Mexican national was shot and killed in Houston. Immigration and Customs Enforcement says he tried to ram agents with his vehicle, but Texas officials say the federal agency is not sharing any information or evidence. Prime Minister Mark Carney's push to build infrastructure is running into friction with First Nations leaders. The Assembly of First Nations is gathering for its annual General Assembly in Ottawa today. Chiefs say they welcome the economic development, but are warning Ottawa that consultation is a crucial step in the process. Olivia Stefanovich reports.
14: There's been a shift on priorities that we feel.
15: After working for a little over a year with Prime Minister Mark Carney, Assembly of First Nations National Chief Cindy Woodhouse-Niepenack can't say Carney considers the relationship with First Nations as the most important, like his predecessor.
14: It's different than what it was with Justin Trudeau, for sure.
15: One of the main differences is Carney's push to build major infrastructure projects as a way for Canada to assert its sovereignty and become less reliant on the U.S.
16: They want to expedite this process without coming to the table and talking to us.
15: Joanna Bernard is the AFN regional chief for New Brunswick. She says First Nations want economic development, but they want it done responsibly, and they need to be more involved as stakeholders, owners, and investors.
16: We're no longer going to be giving up our resources for a little bit of money here and there for education or housing. Those days are over.
15: Part of this week's AFN gathering will focus on planning another meeting. This one, a historic first between the AFN, premiers, and the Prime Minister, scheduled for this fall. Olivia Stefanovich, CBC News, Ottawa.
9: Environment Canada is issuing heat warnings and alerts across several provinces. Experts say temperatures in some regions could reach the mid-40s. It has health authorities concerned about heat-related illnesses. The CBC's Talia Sarve has more.
17: You leave this apartment?
18: Yes. Going door-to-door, health workers in Montreal, like Runa Lila, hand out cooling kits. It's here keeping cool isn't just for comfort, but a necessity.
17: Some family, they don't have the AC. So in that case, this is very important.
18: From southeast Saskatchewan to Quebec's west, Canada is feeling the heat. Four provinces under warnings this week. Jennifer Vanos researches connections between extreme heat and human health. She urges Canadians to take precautions, particularly children, seniors, and those with pre-existing illnesses.
19: Pay attention to your body. Stay hydrated. If you're going to do activity, do it earlier in the day or find an indoor space that's cool to do it. Check in on each other.
18: 2026 is on track to be one of the hottest years on record globally, which many climate scientists attribute to human-caused climate change. It comes as heat waves continue to grip Europe, where thousands of related deaths were reported in June. Talia Sarve, CBC News, Toronto.
9: Hong Kong is offering four-legged customers a seat at the table. Hundreds of restaurants across the city can now secure new permits, allowing dogs to sit inside with their owners. Officials hope reversing the decades-old ban will encourage more local spending. Laura Westbrook reports from Hong Kong.
20: A pug sitting on a chair inside a coffee shop. The first time this has been allowed in Hong Kong in more than 30 years.
21: We need to prepare some poster. We need to prepare our license to show on the wall.
20: Leslie Ng owns Trinity Dumpling Bar in the heart of Hong Kong's business district. His restaurant is one of more than 900 eateries, coffee shops and bars in the city that now allow pets into their premises. Dogs must be leashed and near their owners. Pet owners make up roughly 10% of the population in Hong Kong. Leslie Ng says since the pandemic, many residents have been spending their money across the border in mainland China, where prices are cheaper.
21: I don't think that will get us a lot of profit, but I think it's worth it because when it came into our business, it like more variety.
20: Customer Rex Fung is supportive of the policy.
22: Pets is our friend, so as long as they keep discipline, clean, don't disturb other people, I think it's very most welcoming policy.
20: Leslie says people aren't spending as much as before the pandemic, while rents have remained high for restaurants like his. So while he's happy that the city is becoming more pet-friendly, he will wait and see how much letting furry companions inside his business will help his bottom line. Laura Westbrook, the CBC News, Hong Kong.
9: And that is the latest national and international news from World Report. 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I'm Marcia Young.

0: Good morning. I'm Josette Lafleur. It's Tuesday, July 14th. The time now is 8:10. Coming up in the final half hour of the morning edition, we head to Ottawa to check in with Sarah Ritchie, a political reporter with the Canadian Press. She gives us a closer look at the Prime Minister's latest infrastructure announcements, from carbon capture in the West to a new border bridge in the East. And coming right up, a new music showcase is highlighting local talent. Kitchener Takes the Stage is a night of discovery, connection, and standout performances by emerging and locally rooted artists. We're going to get into that conversation in just a few minutes. Joe Pavia is here with a look on traffic and headlines, but first it's over to Lauren Kivanovin with a check on the weather. Good morning, Lauren.
1: Good morning, Jose. It is sunny right now. Temperatures ranging from 23 to 20 degrees throughout the region, but it is expected to heat up today with a high of 35, feeling like 43 with the Humidex. There is a yellow warning in effect for a heat event that continues today across the region and is expected to last until either Wednesday or Thursday evening. The UV index today will be 10 or very high. Tonight is clear, dropping to a low of 23, so it's not cooling down much at night either. Tomorrow is a mix of sun and cloud, clearing early in the afternoon. The high tomorrow will be 31, feeling like 39 with the Humidex.
0: Thanks, Lauren. Now it's over to Joe Pavia with a check on traffic and headlines. Good morning, Joe.
2: Good morning, Josette. Looking pretty good on all routes this morning. Not seeing any major volume delays on city streets or area highways. They are delays through construction zones, of course. No delays on transit routes in Guelph, Grand River Transit, or Kitchener GO. If you do spot an issue on the commute, text us hands-free, 226-821-0522. In the news, a new fire station is coming to downtown Kitchener. It's going to be combined with a 19-story apartment building with over 250 housing units. City Council approved the plans at the end of June before the summer break. I'll have details at 8:30.
0: Thank you very much, Joe. Waterloo Region has no shortage of talent when it comes to local musicians, and the city of Kitchener is celebrating some of those artists with a new live music showcase. Kitchener Takes the Stage promises to bring audiences together for a night of discovery, connection, and standout performances. To tell us more, I'm joined by Will Muir, music officer with the City of Kitchener, and musician Matt Weiniger. Good morning to both of you.
3: Good morning.
4: Hey, good morning.
3: Thank you.
0: Thank you so much for coming in. So, Will, let's start with you. Yeah. I understand that this is your brainchild.
3: Not mine. It's actually Mayor Barry Verbanovich.
0: Oh,
3: so this,
0: interesting.
3: Yeah, this came out of the State of the City address that he gave last year, where we wanted to celebrate, you know, more music, more entertainment, local culture a little bit more. So I've just taken sort of what he was thinking up and then put it into action here.
0: So why make it hyper-local?
3: Yeah, I think a few things. Number one, there are artists that are ready, what I'll call like export ready, that are ready to tour. They're playing local festivals. And how do we help grow sort of like their audience base here and showcase, you know, what they're doing and other artists that are kind of associated with them and building and really showcasing what the music community is. That was one of the things Matt and I kind of chatted about early on, is like, how do we grow community first and foremost? Mm-hmm. And then as a byproduct, allow artists to grow quicker because of it, right? So what does the starting point look like? And I think this Thursday night is a great start.
0: Mm-hmm. So what makes Kitchener Takes the Stage different from the other musical festivals that we have in the region?
3: Yeah, so this is, you're going to see a wide array of artists at different stages in their career. So a band like Living Room for Small, for example, just announced their first Cross Canada tour with a major label artist coming up in the fall. Then you also have an artist like Christian Miles, who is just writing his first album, right? So you're going to see a cross section of artists at a different point in their careers, all in the same night with great musicians backing them up, right? So it is a showcase, but also at the same time, you know, from like a confidence building, you know, we're giving the artist a platform to grow and to start. So you're going to see a good cross section of music, I think, over the course of a night. And then you also get like that handing of the baton, let's say, right, where it's like Danny Michelle is hosting and emceeing the night. And we also have Rob Szabo. So almost like the Rock and Roll Hall of Fame, where like there's the mentees induct their mentors, right? There's that kind of mentality as well for them.
0: Very cool. And how did you get involved in this, Matt?
5: Well, Will approached me with the idea, and I was
4: I was like, oh, this sounds excellent. I want to be a part of this. I was a little nervous at the start because we were talking, I think, in February. And, well, I'm an over-planner, and I think, I don't know if I have enough. I want to do a good job. I don't know if I have enough time.
0: Yeah.
4: So, but we talked a bunch about it, and, well, it was like, you got this. Just, I'll worry about this. You just do this. It's going to be great.
0: So tell me a little bit more about your role. I'm under the impression that you're going to be collaborating with other artists.
4: Yeah. So Will kind of approached me with this idea of a collaborative set with some guest artists and a house band. And I've done something like that before in the past. But the more we talked about community and collaborating, I thought, okay, how can I make this a bit different? So I had guests in mind and I reached out and they were available. So now I had this roster of people that, you know, were into the idea.
0: Yeah.
4: And when they sent me songs, I thought, okay, well, this person plays guitar. They're a really great acoustic guitar player. So maybe I could get them, if they're interested, to play on this person's song.
0: Oh, interesting.
4: And sometimes those people haven't even met before.
0: Yeah.
4: So we had a rehearsal yesterday, and I'm watching this kind of thing take place where, you know, they're talking about gear, and people are getting to know each other, and this person's learned the other person's song, and it's kind of creating this little community from this opportunity,
0: yeah,
4: which is exactly what I was hoping was going to happen too. So
0: I would imagine that's a big task to try and bring all of these artists with different genres and different skills and talents and kind of create this medley.
4: I think it can be. I think something I've learned from doing different kinds of things like this is that having a basic structure, but then letting things grow organically can be not better, but it can just make things feel more comfortable for everyone. So leaving room so that things can just happen,
0: yeah,
4: and people can feel like they're a part of it, and they are a part of it because we're all creative people. We all have ideas. So to be too rigid with like, we got to play it like that, sometimes can stifle things, where if there's a good enough structure and you trust everyone involved, there can be really great surprises that we all feel like we were a part of.
0: So tell me a little bit more about some of the artists that will be playing that night.
4: Well, we've got Rob Szabo, who I've worked with a bunch in different arrangements, and he's great songwriter, singer, producer. We've got Sidney Jones, who I've just got to know a little bit more over the last couple of years, who just put out an album, I think, this past year, another great singer-songwriter. Caleb Koo is a local guitar player who's, I'd met him in passing, but yesterday was kind of the first time we actually got to chat in person. He's a kind of the house band guitar player.
0: Okay.
4: He's got some feature songs as well. Izzy Aboji, who I've worked with in the past, who's great. She's releasing music. Christian Miles, singer-songwriter again, who I just met this past year. Who else have we got? We've got, Mark McIntyre's playing bass, who I've worked with for over a decade now, and Mike Rajna on the drums.
0: Okay, so it's a full lineup.
5: It is a full up. And again, on top of that, you also have a Living Room for Small, a great sort of pop rock band. So if you like that Marianas Trench, a little harder side of things, they're kind of, they'll be playing about 45, 50 minutes. And then Eye the Mountain, too, kicking things off, who playing festivals all across Ontario. So it'll be it's a fun crowd.
0: Yeah. So what do you think it is about this region's music scene that draws audiences in?
5: Yeah, I think that, you know, there's a diverse group of cultures that all bring their own spin onto things, right? So like there are pop rock artists that are out there, but everybody's putting their own little spin on like a genre that maybe people know and love, and maybe their own flair on things. And I think that exposes people to new cultures, new types of music, in a familiar way, right? And that makes things fairly accessible. The other thing is like both the City of Kitchener and other groups do such a great job at having like free festivals, free events, so that people have fairly low barriers of access to go into seeing a band for the first time. So if you want to go see your first concert, you could probably find a weekend on King Street and go see an artist, right? So there's that, which is amazing to see.
0: So now Kitchener Takes the Stage is also kind of an official launch.
5: It is. For Kitchener Live. So that will be like our destination brand marketing. So moving forward, you'll see new concerts, new events, different things that we're planning all throughout the year on KitchenerLive.ca. And it's the it's the big reveal of many years of hard work for some and many months for others. So
0: And Matt, you're also going to be at the Uptown Waterloo Jazz Festival this weekend. Mm-hmm. So you're in it. You're in the scene. What is it about performing here, performing in front of a local live audience that you just love?
4: I think Will said it really well. There's a lot of great opportunities in this area where, whether it be festivals or special events, where you can go and play in front of a great group of people. And, you know, ticketed events have their place, and it makes sense. But the fact that some of these things, and we tend to host a lot of them in Kitchener-Waterloo area, they're free. Yeah. It gives people a chance to go and see something. And maybe they don't know the artist, but they've heard something, and, you know, they're testing the water. So I really love that about this area and just the opportunities we have here.
0: Yeah. Okay, so give us the details one more time where people can get tickets.
5: Absolutely. So tickets are available at kitchenerlive.ca. The show is Thursday night at the Conrad Center. Doors open at 6, show at 7.
0: Perfect. Will, Matt, thank you so much for joining me this morning.
5: Awesome. Thank you.
0: That's Will Muir and Matt Weidinger. Will Muir is the music officer with the City of Kitchener, and Matt Weidinger is a musician who will be part of the show on Thursday. Kitchener Takes the Stage is a live music showcase happening at the Conrad Center. Thursday, you heard Will mention their doors open at
6: 6 p.m.
0: Tickets are available online at kitchenerlive.ca and at the Center in the Square box office the day of. Now, you did hear that Matt will be playing with his friends, other artists. He's not the only act at the show Thursday. You heard other acts like Living Room for Small and this band. This is Eye the Mountain with Primrose.

0: That's just a little bit of Eye the Mountain with Primrose. You can hear them perform this Thursday at the Kitchener Takes the Stage showcase happening at the Conrad Center. Well, summer is usually a slow season on Parliament Hill, but that hasn't stopped the federal government from pushing ahead on infrastructure priorities. In the West, the federal government, the Alberta government, and five major oil sands producers have agreed to advance a multi-billion dollar carbon capture project. And in the East, after a bit of a standoff with the Trump administration, the new border bridge between Ontario and Michigan is set to open at the end of the month. For a closer look at all this and more, we've reached Sarah Ritchie, federal politics reporter at the Canadian Press. Good morning, Sarah.
1: Good morning.
0: So carbon capture's effectiveness is still a topic of debate, especially at the scale proposed for Alberta's Pathways project. Why is Ottawa so focused on this as a climate solution?
1: Yeah, I think that there is debate around this scientifically, how much this will actually help to reduce emissions. I think in this particular deal that we're talking about, there's also been flashes of, and I think there will continue to be debate about the fact that the compromise the Carney government has struck here is that oil sands companies will be allowed to, we'll see sort of an easing of those emissions reduction restrictions that were in place, and in return, they'll build this carbon capture and storage project. I think what we're seeing from this government is a willingness to push ahead with some of the demands that Alberta has and to find compromises where it can. So this memorandum of understanding that we're talking about was actually signed on July the 2nd. That was the day that this pipeline project was announced with Daniel Smith in Alberta. It's all conditional. And so the idea is that if a pipeline is built, then this carbon capture and storage project must be built as well to divert some emissions from the production of more oil in Alberta. It just feels like another instance where there's compromise being made by this government. Whether that's actually going to satisfy the people in his base in the Liberal Party and Canadians writ large who believe that climate change is super important, it's I think something that we will only see play out over time.
0: Let's talk a little bit more about that compromise. How much political risk is the Prime Minister taking on? You know, he's trying to walk the line between industrialists, environmentalists, and of course the rest of his base.
1: Yeah, I don't think that this deal is going to make everyone happy, just like the pipeline agreement hasn't made everyone happy. I think that what we've seen over the last several months from this government is a willingness, like I say, to work with the demands of the Alberta government. But not only that, you know, it's not just that Daniel Smith is wielding some power here. It's not just that there is a separation referendum coming up in Alberta and people are clearly discontented. I think that there's also a willingness of the government to do what we've heard the Prime Minister say is taking the world as it is and not as we wish it to be. You know, that line he said a couple of times. I think he's looking at the realities of the oil market and of Canada's allies looking to Canada and saying, you know, what's happened in the Strait of Hormuz is not giving us a whole lot of comfort. We'd like to buy oil and gas from a source that's a little bit more reliable, and Canada could be that source, but there's a pretty significant buildup of output that needs to happen for that to occur. You know, we've heard the federal conservatives on the one hand saying that building an oil pipeline isn't something that needs to be conditional on anything, that it, you know, there's a market case for it and it should just be allowed to happen and the government needs to get out of the way and make sure that that happens. On the other side of things, you have Stephen Guilbeault, who left the Liberal cabinet earlier this year and is planning to leave the Liberal caucus altogether. And I think, you know, there are some people within the Liberal camp who are very unhappy with the way that this is going. And so do compromises make everyone happy? Certainly not. But how unhappy will people get and where that will break down for the Prime Minister, I think over time, is something that we'll have to wait to see.
0: Let's pivot here a little bit, Sarah, to another infrastructure announcement. We got news that the Gordie Howe International Bridge will open on July 27th. Remind us why this was held up in the first place.
1: I mean, the short answer is Donald Trump.
0: Yeah.
1: This deal, you know, dates back to 2012. Canada negotiated with Michigan to co-own the bridge, but Canada put up the cost of constructing the bridge up front. And the idea was that the tolls on the bridge would, over time, pay Canada back for the investment that it made in the building of the bridge. And then once that was done, there'd be, you know, some sort of agreement to split the tolls with Michigan and to co-own the bridge. One of the main issues appears to have popped up in February, not coincidentally, just after Donald Trump had a meeting with the owners of the Ambassador Bridge, who stand to lose revenue because this will, you know, by necessity, I think, divert some of the traffic from the very busy Ambassador Bridge. And those folks happen to be the owners of the old bridge, happen to be large donors to Trump, to the Republicans. So there's a meeting between the two of them in February, and then Donald Trump says this is a bad deal and he doesn't think that the bridge should open. And all of a sudden there's all kinds of shifting responses from the White House over the subsequent months about what the real problem was with this deal. It seems like Canada had to go back and hammer out a new agreement with the United States on this one.
0: So Prime Minister Carney is calling this a good deal. Critics say it's just another concession to the Trump administration. What do you think, Sarah?
1: You know, it feels like another piece of evidence that if you're going to have some kind of a negotiation with Donald Trump and his administration, the only outcome that he will accept is one that he can sell as being a win for him personally and for whatever sort of position he has taken in all of this. And so we see him announcing in the last couple of days a sort of win in this case on Truth Social and saying, good, this is done and dusted, and now I've got what I want out of this. What we heard from Prime Minister Carney is the agreement allows Canada to recuperate its costs still. As far as we understand it, Canada can take, you know, we'll share the profits of the tolls, but the profits will be defined, it seems, from what we've heard from the Prime Minister, as after the costs of, you know, construction and financing are taken off. It does seem like another challenge when we talk about these CUSMA negotiations. I think we don't know very much about what's going on in those negotiations in particular, but we've seen a number of instances where Canada has had to give something up. And it seems like we're sort of, you know, making these compromises in order to stay at the table in a completely different discussion. You know, we talk about things like the digital sales tax that the government decided to back off on. These kinds of concessions, do they actually get us any further ahead? It's not clear. Are they the price of admission of just staying at the table? That's also not clear. You know, that might be a problem for the Carney government if Canadians aren't clear on what it is that they're achieving with these things. But it is possibly the kind of price that's being extracted from the Trump administration at this point.
0: Sarah, great to get your insight on this. Thanks so much.
1: Thanks so much for having me.
0: Sarah Ritchie is a federal politics reporter at the Canadian Press. We reached her in Ottawa. At 8:30, it's over to Joe Pavia with CBC News.
2: Thank you, Josette. It is sunny and 24 right now. Humidex 31. Today's high 37. The Humidex 45. Good morning. It's going to be a hot one today across Canada and in your neighborhood. Yellow level heat warnings are in effect in southern Ontario. Orange warnings up to the north. Experts say some regions are set to experience temperatures that feel in the mid-40s. As Talia Sarve explains, the conditions have health authorities on alert.
3: You leave this apartment?
4: Yes. Going door-to-door, health workers in Montreal, like Runa Lila, hand out cooling kits that include a fan, spray bottle, and thermometer. It's here keeping cool isn't just for comfort, but a necessity.
5: Some family, they don't have the AC. So in that case, this is very important.
4: From southeast Saskatchewan to Quebec's west, Canada is feeling the heat. Four provinces under warnings this week. Environment Canada meteorologist Jeff Colson says much of Ontario is set to sizzle the most on Tuesday, with temperatures in the mid to high 30s.
6: Potentially record-breaking temperatures in parts of southwestern, so central and eastern Ontario, factoring in the humidity, could feel more like 45 degrees in some locations.
4: Jennifer Vanos researches connections between extreme heat and human health. She urges Canadians to take precautions, particularly children, seniors and those with pre-existing illnesses.
7: Pay attention to your body. Stay hydrated. If you're going to do activity, do it earlier in the day or find an indoor space that's cool to do it. Check in on each other.
4: 2026 is on track to be one of the hottest years on record globally, which many climate scientists attribute to human-caused climate change. It comes as heat waves continue to grip Europe, where thousands of related deaths were reported in June. Talia Saab, CBC News, Toronto.
2: Grand Erie Public Health is reminding former patients at a Brantford dental clinic to get tested for hepatitis B, hepatitis C, and HIV. Dr. George Chan Dentistry in Brantford was closed in November of last year over equipment sterilization lapses. An infection prevention and control investigation found 15 lapses in the disinfection and sterilization of reusable instruments. You can read more on this story on our website, cbc.ca/KW. Kitchener Market is closed until further notice after a fire at a vendor stall on Sunday. There were no injuries. Damage was around $50,000. City of Kitchener staff said they are focused on the cleanup and restoration plan before they reopen. As for the FIFA World Cup viewing area outside, it's going to stay open, but people coming to watch the games will not have access to the bar or vendors in the market. City of Kitchener has approved plans to build a new fire station in the downtown core. It will combine 19-story apartment building over 250 below market and market rate units. City says the project will bring more housing options and enhanced emergency services to the community. Franz Schogel is a public education officer with the Kitchener Fire Department. He told CBC last month that they're seeing a growing number of emergency calls in the downtown core.
8: We do have station number 2, which is on Lancaster and Guelph. They have a pumper and an aerial ladder truck, but they've got a very large area to cover. So because of the amount of responses we've had downtown, and as the area around that area grows, it was decided that another fire station was required.
2: Looking at the timeline, the city says building permits are coming in the fall, construction expected in the spring of next year. And the city says building the new fire station is expected to open in 2028, with a high rise expected to be completed in 2030. The Ontario Summer Games will take place over the August long weekend in Waterloo Region. Alistair Scorgie is the director of sport and hosting for Explore Waterloo Region. He says it's a gigantic sport tournament in every corner of the community, and they need volunteers to help out.
9: We estimate we need about 1,000. That's because when all those 23 sports start, they're all over the place. So it's the reality of we need people to help with things like on the field of play, timekeepers, ball retrievers for sports like soccer and volleyball. But we need people to help make sure the athletes get their meals, make sure their bus drops them off in the right place. Every venue is its own little mini tournament.
2: About 4,000 athletes, coaches, and officials will compete in 23 different sports at 19 different locations. Free local workshops are available to people looking to make healthy lifestyle changes, understand menopause and perimenopause better, and manage their pain. Workshops are part of the Waterloo Wellington Self-Management Program. It's funded by Ontario Health. Stephanie Bunn is a program coordinator with the Waterloo Wellington Self-Management Program. She says some of the workshops provide skills and strategies to help participants self-manage their health between doctor's appointments.
10: We have some that are called organizing your healthcare. So that's looking at how do you care for yourself, like keeping a health journal. Sometimes that's really helpful for folks where they can write down their symptoms, so when they're not with their provider, they know exactly what they want to talk about the next time they go to their appointment.
2: You can get more information on the website www.selfmanagement.ca. That's the news from CBC KW. I'm Joe Pavia.
0: Thanks, Joe. Now it's over to Lauren Kuivenhoven with a final check on our weather. Good morning, Lauren.
11: Good morning, Josette. It is sunny right now. Temperatures ranging from 23 to 24 degrees throughout the region. There is a yellow warning in effect for a heat event that continues across the region today and is expected to last until Wednesday or Thursday evening. Today remains sunny. It's expected to be the hottest day this week with a high of 35, feeling like 43 with a Humidex. The low tonight is 23.
0: Thank you very much, Lauren. This has been the Morning Edition on CBC Radio 1. Back with you tomorrow. Take care.

0: CBC Kitchener-Waterloo Newsroom, I'm Lauren Kuyvenhoven. Volunteers are needed to help at the Ontario Summer Games. The games are being held in Waterloo Region during the August long weekend. Alistair Scorgi is the Director of Sport Hosting for Explore Waterloo Region. He says if people have experience with specific sports, they will aim to put them at those events.
1: So we can put you at triathlon, we can put you at hockey, we can put you at soccer, but if you register and say, you know what, just put me wherever you need me, we can do that too. We want to put people in the environment that they're going to be successful or that they're comfortable, but at the end of the day, we've got so many roles, we can kind of put everyone everywhere.
0: Scorgi says they have about 900 people who have signed up to volunteer, but they need 1,000 or more to make sure everything runs smoothly. People can sign up to be a volunteer through the website waterlooregion2026.ca. The Environment Canada weather forecast for Waterloo Region and Wellington County. There is a yellow warning in effect for a heat event that continues across the region today. It's expected to last until either Wednesday or Thursday evening this week. Today is sunny and it's expected to be the hottest day this week with a high of 35, feeling like 43 with the humidex. The UV index will be 10 or very high. Tonight is clear, dropping to a low of 23, so it's not cooling down much at night either.
2: Sometimes a company comes up with something and knocks it out of the park. Like the iPhone. Steve Jobs definitely earned his money on that one. Other times...
3: Wow, Faye, I love you.
4: Legendary Harley Davidson. Eau de Toilette aftershave and body spray. The scent of freedom.
2: Well, the freedom to not make any money. Who thought that was a good idea?

0: I'm Kirthana Sasidharan with a CBC News update. An Ontario cabinet minister who represents a North Toronto riding has promised to reimburse more than $16,000 in Toronto hotel expenses accrued since 2023. Stan Cho serves as the Minister of Tourism, Culture and Gaming and represents the riding of Willowdale. He has billed for so-called special circumstances requiring hotel accommodation in the city on multiple occasions since 2023. The expenses were first reported by Global News. It has prompted criticism from opposition parties who say it is an abuse of taxpayer dollars. Cho said today in a statement that his expenses meet the criteria for special circumstances under the legislature's rules for members, but he says he will personally reimburse the full amount. His office did not provide an explanation for why he incurred the expenses. More news at the top of the hour. 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
1: And now the weather forecast for Kitchener and Waterloo tonight. Smoke in the late evening going into overnight with winds gusting from 30 kilometers right up to 50 from the west and a low of 22. For Wednesday, a mix of sun and cloud with a chance of showers in the late afternoon and the risk of a thunderstorm. That smoke still there all throughout the day with a high of 32, humidex of 39. For Wednesday night, partly cloudy with a chance of showers continuing into the late evening, otherwise clear. Risk of a thunderstorm early, however, low of 17.
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3: 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What's driving this craze? And why is this such an enduring FIFA tradition? That's coming up on The Current.
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5: Hello, I'm Neil Kirksall.
6: Good evening, I'm Chris Howden. This is As It Happens. Tonight.
5: Wrong face at the wrong time. For the second time in a week, U.S. immigration agents shoot and kill a driver and later say that neither of those men were actually who they were after.
6: Sour grapes. A U.S. congressman wants Quebec to lift its restrictions on American wine sales. We'll ask him how he recommends Canada fight back against the tariffs enacted by his commander-in-chief.
5: Local heroes. More than 150 years ago, Newfoundlanders saved a young Scottish stowaway who was found walking barefoot on the sea ice. Now, his great-great-granddaughter has visited the island to say thank you.
6: Blockbuster. Washington State's Attorney General tells us why he thinks the courts are the best place to try to stop the mega merger between Paramount and Warner Brothers.
5: Sweet dreams are made of this. Later this year, 80 athletes will descend on an IKEA in England and run a marathon entirely inside that store.
6: And the stuffy the dreams are made of. Norwegian superstar Erling Haaland returns home with a World Cup souvenir, a taxidermied raccoon hugging a bottle of booze. We'll talk to the Dallas store owner who sold that to him. As It Happens, the Tuesday edition, Radio That Discovers One Man's Trash Panda is Another Man's Treasure.

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1: Hi there, I'm Josette Lafleur. Support dogs have long been helping children going through the court system. And now there's a new good boy joining the team. We hear about the facility dog named Baker coming up tomorrow on the show. That and a lot more, including the latest news, weather, traffic, and great music. That's tomorrow on The Morning Edition, starting at 6 a.m. on CBC Radio 1, 89.1 FM, and on the CBC Listen and News apps.